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2: Stocks fall, tumbling from record territory to end out the week. We hear more on today's market activity from business correspondent Damian Troisi reporting from New York City.
3: Stocks fell from their recent records on Wall Street Friday. The S&P 500 fell 1.2% from its all-time highs set Thursday. The Dow fell 537 points, or 1.1%. The Nasdaq Composite fell 1.5% from its own record. The losses followed a slide for stocks in Europe and Asia. Technology stocks led the market lower. Rising oil prices also weighed on the market. Crude oil prices have surged and remain above $100 per barrel amid the war with Iran. That is fueling a rise in gasoline prices and inflation. Treasury yields jumped in the bond market. Damian Troisi, New York.
2: News and analysis available at townhall.com. From Washington, I'm Keith Peters reporting. California's governor's primary is beginning to take shape. Correspondent Willie Nelson has more.
4: Republicans are seeing encouraging signs in California's governor primary race. New mail ballot data shows GOP turnout running ahead of the 2022 midterms, while Democrat returns are falling behind. Former Fox News host Steve Hilton appears to be building an early lead over Riverside County Sheriff Chad Bianco in the Republican primary. President Trump has endorsed Hilton. Willie Nelson, Washington.
2: President Trump plans to build an exhibit of statues featuring prominent Americans along the Potomac River. This project could spark a legal battle over bypassing the usual approval process for Washington's Monumental Corps. Trump says the National Garden of American Heroes will be in West Potomac Park near several memorials. The Republican president describes the area as a totally barren field of prime waterfront real estate. More at Town Hall.
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9: Hey, welcome to What's Cooking today. I am your host, Michael Horn, of the nation's food, wine, travel, health, wealth, and entertainment show. It's our big weekend edition. Joining me today, Madison Hernandez. Madison, who's on the big broadcast today?
10: We have Reese Martin. We're talking about the 100th anniversary of America's Highway, Route 66.
9: Big highway. They've been doing a lot of celebration. It's like, it's a kind of a big deal this year. And the 100th anniversary of it. A lot of people don't even know where Route 66 is, so we'll try and set that up for you. Who else?
10: Then we're going to have spa wellness expert Ariel Clay talking about why personalized skincare is the new wellness trend.
9: You know, the skin is a it's an organ on your body, so you got to take care of it. And it gets bombarded by everything you walk around and walk into and get hit by. So it's good to take care of it. You take care of your skin, Madison?
10: No.
9: Yeah.
10: I mean, I do by not, like, going out in the sun and tanning, but I could do more.
9: Could do more. Sydney Hubbard is here. She is our engineer today, pressing all the buttons. Sid, you take care of your skin?
7: I think I do, but I probably could do more as well.
9: Yeah. How about the kids on the basketball team? She coaches basketball now, track. Are they in good shape with their skin?
7: Yeah, it's like very trendy to have like a skincare routine right now.
9: Really? Okay. Well, we're right on top of it. That's why we got this going on the show today. Big weekend edition, as we mentioned, and boy, you're going to be gone next week, aren't you, Madison?
7: I believe she is.
9: Yeah, just you and me, Sid.
7: Let's do it.
9: Can we handle it?
7: I think we got it.
9: What we should do is celebrate these calendar days, like, in real time. For example, today is National Chocolate Chip Day today, and I would think if we were smart, we would go ahead and get some real chocolate chip cookies and bring them in. The chocolate chips actually came after the chocolate chip cookie. Shall I repeat that? The chocolate chips actually came after the chocolate chip cookie. Legend has it that the chocolate chip cookie was kind of a happy accident, born when the baker ran out of those baker chocolate and opted for semi-sweet instead. The recipe spread like wildfire, and after a few years of selling their semi-sweet chocolate bars with a chopping tool, that's for chunking it up and putting it in your chocolate chip cookies, Nestle went one stop further by introducing chocolate morsels to the world. And that's why on May 15th, we've got National Chocolate Chip Day today. I like chocolate chip cookies. They're my favorites. You said...
7: Yeah, I like chocolate chip.
9: Mm. Chocolate chip and a coffee. That's the way to go. I don't even know what my second favorite might be. What, peanut butter, you think, Sid?
7: No, not for me.
9: What?
7: I don't know, maybe like a sugar cookie?
9: Sugar cookie could be good.
7: Yeah.
9: Oatmeal is kind of last on my list.
7: I will go third for oatmeal. I don't mind an oatmeal raisin.
9: Oof. Boy. I might like them, though, now. My tastes have changed a lot. It's National Barbecue Day also. We'll talk about that. Celebrated on May 16th. It's a reminder of America's beloved BBQ tradition. So if you're going to get out the old backyard barbecue this weekend, we got some tips for you. In the meantime, settle back, relax, because when we come back, we are going to be talking about Route 66. I got my kicks on Route 66. See you with us.
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0: what's cooking today. It's the nation's food, wine, travel, health, wealth, and entertainment show. I'm your host, Michael Horn. Madison Hernandez, where are we headed?
1: We're headed over to Reese Martin. We're talking about the 100th anniversary of America's Highway Route 66.
0: Yeah, this is a big deal. This is one of the great roads in our country, highways. Reese Martin is a Route 66 historian and president of the Oklahoma Route 66 Association. Reese, welcome to the broadcast.
2: Thank you so much. Coming to you from Tulsa, Oklahoma, the capital of Route 66.
0: All right, let's get to it, because a lot of people don't know what we're talking about. When I was a kid, there was a show on TV called Route 66. I wanted to travel that road. I wanted to see what it was all about. The whole premise for the show was these two guys would get in the Corvette and they'd drive from town to town along Route 66. So for listeners who may not know, where is Route 66, and where does it start and where does it finish?
2: Well, so Route 66 starts in Chicago, goes all the way out to Santa Monica, California. When it was created in 1926, all the federal highways kind of came into being at the same time, but a lot of people, including Cyrus Avery of Tulsa, right here, which is my hometown, thought, you know, this could be the strongest commercial road in the country, and lo and behold, he was right.
0: It got the name as the Mother Road. What did that mean?
2: So that was coined by John Steinbeck with his novel, The Grapes of Wrath. The Mother Road is a reference to it as essentially being salvation for folks escaping the devastation of the Dust Bowl and the Great Depression as they went from the middle of the country, the Oklahoma area, out west to California, hoping that things would just be a little better out there.
0: You know, as a kid, I remember them building Interstate 40, Interstate 80, all these even-numbered highways across the country. But at the time you're talking about, there was one east-west highway, and that was Route 66. What kind of a role did Route 66 play in supporting U.S., especially during World War II?
2: Well, it was major. You know, again, one of the reasons that Tulsa is known as the capital of Route 66 is because it was so formative, part of the formation of the highway and an organization that helped promote it in those early days. It was fully paved by 1938, which was very early compared to the other highways. And because it was already put together, it was all weather, when we entered World War II, it became really important not only to get our boys out west to the desert to train to go to Africa, but to get men, materials, and everything where it needed to go in this country, because you didn't have to worry about if it rained, you'd be stuck in the mud.
0: Now, how do we know we're on the right road? Because I know most of these interstates are very clearly marked. There's on-ramps, off-ramps. You get on Route 66 sometimes, and you see that it's Foothill Boulevard, and you can't see any Route 66 signs. How do we know we're on the right road?
2: Well, so we say that's part of the adventure.
0: Yes.
2: You do have signage in a lot of these places to help people. There are, you know, apps that you can get for GPS to keep you on old Route 66. There's guidebooks available, because you're right, it's not as easy as just finding the interstate sign and then just setting off in a single direction. It's a piecemeal of local and regional roads now, kind of like it was when it was originally, you know, put together in the 20s. But there are quite a few resources out there.
0: People say, well, there's no culture in the United States. Ride this highway. Here's the deal. A lot of these little stops, these towns, existed and still exist from people traveling Route 66. Nat King Cole had his song, Got My Kicks on Route 66. There was the TV show. So it had a lasting impact on pop culture. But let's say I want to take the tour. I get on in Chicago, and I follow it through one of these apps, and it is continuous all the way from Chicago to Santa Monica, correct?
2: About 85% of the original road is still there. You've got some areas where you do got to hop on the interstate because it's literally on top of where the old road was. But if you've got the right resources, you can stay on that old two-lane for the vast majority of your trip.
0: And this Route 66 Centennial, what does it mean? What kinds of celebrations are happening along the route?
2: Well, with Route 66 turning 100 this year, you know, there's a lot of history, obviously, and Route 66 definitely connects you to the last 100 years of this country. But it's also a road of the future. You have so many people in the last few years that have come to Route 66 they said, you know what, I need to slow down. You know, I have this idea for a business, so I want to be a part of this linear village, this community. And they've opened up gift shops or small restaurants or roadside attractions because, you know, Route 66 still has this allure to it that no other road in the country, or I dare say the world, you know, has going for it. So when you drive Route 66 today, it's a mixture of both history as well as, I think, promise for the future and connecting to your fellow person.
0: Giant statues along the roadway, and give us some of the hidden gems along the highway that we would discover as a modern traveler. Are some of these things still up?
2: Quite a few of them, and here in Oklahoma, we have a lot to choose from. You know, here in Tulsa, we have a section of Route 66 called Land of the Giants because you have five muffler men, which are these 21-foot-tall fiberglass giants of a variety of kinds. You have Totem Pole Park in northeast Oklahoma, which is this concrete totem pole built in the 1940s. You head west, and, you know, there's a giant neon cowboy boot being built at the National Cowboy and Western Heritage Museum. It's pretty incredible. And, you know, it's not a dead highway. It's not just abandoned buildings. There's so much vibrancy here.
0: So there's hotels. There's probably a lot of great restaurants, am I right?
2: Yes. When I'm out on the road myself, I got to remember to eat small because, just in the next town, there's another place I want to pull over and have another meal, and that adds up very quickly.
0: Great burgers, great everything, right?
2: Yeah, and you'd be surprised at the diversity in the corridor here. Not just, you know, great burgers and chicken fried steak, but, you know, Route 66 goes through the Asian district in Oklahoma City. A lot of folks came over after the Vietnam War, and so that's really vibrant. Of course, you have a lot of, you know, Hispanic culture and Asian culture on Route 66, and so, you know, you get a little bit of everything.
0: So you can pack a bag, you can stay overnight at these hotels, motels, a lot of them on there, eat at some different places. This would be your entire vacation, and you say Oklahoma there, Tulsa, is the hot spot of everything Route 66, right?
2: Yeah, and it's hard, you know, I may be a little biased, but, you know, Tulsa has invested so much in Route 66 with new neon signs and getting businesses here and leading people to, you know, we've got more than 400 miles of Route 66 in Oklahoma. And so whether you give yourself a day or a week, there's so much to see and do here.
0: I love this. This is good. Now, if someone wants to experience Route 66 for the first time, where should they begin their journey? What's the website?
2: So if you're interested in coming to Oklahoma, you can go to OklahomaRoute66.com, and that gives you all the information you need to plan your trip. If you're looking at, you know, taking the entire route, right now you can go to Route66Centennial.org. 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
0: That's Route66Centennial.org, is that right?
2: That is correct.
0: And the one in Oklahoma there, OklahomaRoute66.com. Reese, you're the best, man. Thank you so much. Come back again. We want to talk more about Route 66. 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It's a good one. Two-lane road, but you're going to enjoy it because you're going to slow down, relax, and take in the sights. We'll be back.
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0: start the show. Talking about Route 66. Got my kicks on Route 66. That, by the way, is a really good TV show if you want to watch it. Todd and Buzz, Martin Milner and George Maharis played the role in Route 66. I don't know how many years ago. This thing was probably 50 years old. It was on Friday nights after Rawhide on CBS. And Todd and Buzz would get in their Corvette and just take off. And they'd end up in a town, get a job. Get a job working, and there was always some sad sack that had a problem, and they had to fix it. And I remember one of them took drugs one time, and he was ready to jump off a cliff or whatever. And that was one of the real dramatic episodes, you think?
1: My goodness gracious.
0: As a kid, you're sitting there going, like, no, don't let Buzz jump off the, the viaduct here, for God's sakes. So, it was kind of a look of things to come. But I don't think that happens anymore on Route 66.
1: I hope not.
0: Yes, but you got to drive it. You got to go to Santa Monica, California, and just start it there. And you got to get that app to make sure you're on it. I know eventually it turns into Route 66 goes along the foothills in Los Angeles, along Foothill Boulevard, and takes you out into the desert, and then you're on your own, going through Arizona and wherever, and you get into Oklahoma, and eventually you go through St. Louis, you go through Missouri, and you climb on up into Chicagoland. So, what if the people are, like, really slow? Thanks for joining us here, Mike. We got a room for you right over there. Room 12, that's where Todd and Buzz were there when Buzz wasn't feeling too well.
1: This place sounds kind of spooky.
0: Gotta watch that show. Now, I'm going to tell you to watch it. Everybody's going to think it's like the greatest show of all time, and they got to tune into it. And they go, that's just terrible. And later, Buzz left. George Maharis was trying to get more money, even in those days, and left the show. And then the show lost its magic, and I forget, the guy's character name was Link, but he was a famous guy. He was later on, I don't know, I think he was on the Big Valley or the Virginian or something. I used to watch my TV shows and know them all. Now, not so much. You got a favorite TV show, do you, Madison?
1: I really like Gilmore Girls.
0: Hmm.
1: Like old, good. Like the early 2000s.
0: Yeah, how about Sid, you got a good one?
2: I don't really have a favorite, no.
0: Yeah. I get into them, and then I get, I don't know, I've been getting a little disgusted with food, with TV shows. If they're kind of the same script over and over again, I don't know, I'm looking for some things new. Now, let's get back to the calendar day. Chocolate chip, we didn't get your vote here, Madison. Is that your favorite cookie?
1: Oh, 100%.
0: Yeah, and what's number two? What?
1: I don't know. I don't have a second favorite cookie.
0: Not even like a peanut butter?
1: No, I think maybe I would just say like a cookie from like Crumble Cookies or something like that.
0: Snickerdoodle?
1: Like crazy, yeah.
0: I didn't know about snickerdoodles until Fred and Kelly used to bake them and I had a snickerdoodle and then I liked them. So it would be peanut butter or snickerdoodle. Chocolate chip is the number one though. Got to get the right kind of chocolate. Because lately that's been depressing me. I don't like the taste of the chocolate. Now, it's National Barbecue Day this weekend as well, coming up on May 16th. This is a reminder of all of our tradition with BBQ, barbecue. Barbecuing has deep roots in our culture, dating back to colonial times. Listen, back in the colonial times, they had cookouts that were big celebrations. Post-Revolutionary War barbecue gatherings became commonplace. You think it's kind of, oh, look at President Trump's talking to people before he gets on the plane. These presidents used to invite people over to their houses and have barbecues in their yards. I would like to live during that time for about a week. And see what I could find, especially Thomas Jefferson's place, because he had that chef, James Hemings. They'd probably throw a hell of a barbecue, let me tell you. Now, a little bit later on, President Lyndon Johnson who might be involved in the Kennedy assassination, we're not sure, famously introduced barbecues as a White House tradition, showcasing Texas-style barbecue wings at the inaugural events. Now, if I'm going to go to a barbecue, don't waste my time with wings. You feel that way, Madison?
1: Yeah, I feel that way.
0: Sydney?
2: I mean, I like wings.
0: Get me a steak, get me a piece of chicken. Forget the wings. I'm not going to sit there and lick the fingers and everything because of the barbecue sauce. You like your sauce, pour yourself a bowl and knock yourself out. But apparently, I wish I could have got...

0: 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That's 800-964-0270.
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0: cooking today. The nation's food, wine, travel, health, wealth, and entertainment show, celebrating 100 years of Route 66. Are we going to get somebody on from the Atlantis Casino? Madison, do you know? You and Courtney talked at all. I mean, Mike Gary does that commercial on there where he goes, unwind. And he gets me with float and then soak, you know, or look at the Sierra views. So I figure maybe I'll hop on Route 66. But Route 66 goes way south of that. Starts in Santa Monica, and when it cuts across, it's below Nevada. Goes through Arizona. I know it goes there. And it goes through New Mexico. I remember there was a place there called Tucumcari, New Mexico. I look on the map because I go, when the hell are we going to stop this car so I can get out and stay at a hotel? Because the old man would drive like, he'd drive overnight like crazy. Start Friday night, go crazy for overnight. And then in the early days on Route 66, we wouldn't go through Vegas. I don't want to take away from Route 66, but I got away from there. I liked Route 80, and I liked going up Route 15 through Las Vegas. Because we'd get in there at, like, nighttime, and I was like, whoa, look at all these light bulbs. And that was just the train yard. A little bit later on in the city, there were lots of light bulbs that they turned on there. I think they still do in Las Vegas. Do they, Madison?
1: Yeah, I think there's some lights in Las Vegas.
0: Some lights still going on?
1: Some left over.
0: And they serve great chocolate chip cookies there. But, Tucumcari, New Mexico, and there were a lot of Indian tribes in there, as I recall. You would get Indian goods that were made and stuff. I don't know if they still do it, but I'll bet you they do there in New Mexico. So, it's a pretty good cultural ride there. I think you hit part of Texas, too, on Route 66. So we'll check it out. Now, I mentioned it was National Barbecue Day today, so get out and do a barbecue. It's also Pinot Grigio Day today. Now, here's an important distinction, and you can sound like a genius when you're over at somebody's house, especially the guy that's the wine connoisseur. Well, I really have a real good Pinot Grigio for you. Good minerality. I think you really enjoy it. And then you look at him and you say, well, let me ask you this. What the Pinot Grigio is this? Is it from Italy or from France? And the guy will go, what? You say, is this the Pinot Grigio from Italy or the Pinot Gris from France? What do you mean? And so you'll say, well, you know, it's a crisp, fruity wine, and it's white. Here in the United States, but we associate Pinot Grigio with Italy. Good minerality Pinot Grigio, but the grape it originates from is the Pinot Gris, G-R-I-S, that hails from France. And these two white wines, despite their shared lineage, have a different flavor profile. You see, your Pinot Grigio is known for a light, crispy note, while Pinot Gris tends to be a medium-bodied, sweeter, tropical fruit aroma wine. And then you take a glass and say, I'll have a Pinot Noir instead, and you walk away. It's the way you do it. Just go in there and blow it away. Do you have any Pinot Noir, sir? I think that's what I would like. And where is that from? Oh, boy. It's really good coffee this morning. Now, also, and I'm not into whiskey at all, but it's World Whiskey Day today. All right, coming up on Saturday is World Whiskey Day. It's an opportunity, if you're a novice or an experienced whiskey enthusiast, and you know who you are if you're experienced. Hey, Joe.
2: What do you want, boy? Hey, you got any other whiskey? Thank you, by the way, for letting me sit here in the audience, kind of catch up with my brain. It kind of tried to fly away on me a little bit. I thought I saw an episode of Route 66 with Todd and Buzz. He wanted to jump off some kind of cliff. No, it was a bridge. It looked like a cliff to me. I called him back, and we're sitting here next to each other right now.
0: Okay, thank you, Joe. Joe is in our audience here today at What's Cooking Today. It's celebrated the third Saturday in May, and it's an opportunity for both novice and experienced whiskey enthusiasts to indulge in this historic classic beverage. Now, it is a classic beverage, and I make fun of it, and I shouldn't, because you got to watch how much you drink of it. And if you do drink and imbibe, don't drive. It's been distilled whiskey for over 500 years. It traces their origins back to Mesopotamia around 2000 BC. It was early on known as the Water of Life. Don't do that anymore. The earliest recorded instance of distillation occurred around 100 AD when a guy by the name of Alexander of Aphrodisus distilled seawater. And I don't know why that's important, but he did. And the whiskey distillation techniques didn't emerge until around 1100, when monks in Scotland fermented grain mash, and the first official mention of whiskey as a distilled product was in 1405. And I guess it's the popularity started in Scotland. Scottish immigrants brought distillation practices to America in the 1600s, and the first whiskey distillery in Ireland, or Ireland as we like to say, was licensed in 1608. You like your whiskey, Madison?
1: Sure, I love whiskey.
0: Sydney?
3: Whiskey is not my favorite, no.
0: No, but, you know, they always used as a kid, they tell you, well, have a little bit of whiskey if you have a cold. There were some old wives' recipes, and please don't try any of these at home. But I remember the old man used to say you take a candle, and you put it in your belly button, and you light it, and then you put a glass over it. I don't know what that was supposed to do, but damn, I didn't try it. Didn't sound good to me. What if that candle tipped over there, monkey? What happened there?
1: I don't know.
0: Scared, you go, yow! And next thing you know, oh, my voice is clear. Thank you.
1: It's a cure-all for everything.
0: Yeah. And they come up with some kind of watered-down whiskey thing to help you with your throat. Some people claim that's still a good thing to do now. I don't. I think Larry Van Alstyr of Fine Wine and Dine does that. But we'll have to ask him personally. We'll take a break. Come back with more. It's the weekend edition of What's Cooking Today.
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0: episode of Route 66. They couldn't get him out of the back seat. Well, Corvettes don't really have a back seat. He was just kind of rammed in there a little bit. Maybe I forget. It could be a misconception. He got his kicks on Route 66. So anyway, should be good. Where are we here now? Here we go. I got half a story today to tell you about. Madison, why don't you start with the half story that I got?
1: What do you mean?
0: Well, I didn't get any stories for the show today. And the one I got was like a half a story. Let me tell you what it was about.
1: Did you get a story about spa wellness expert Ariel Klein?
0: I got styles of regional barbecue in the United States since it's barbecue day. Did you get that?
1: I did get that.
0: You know, why don't you let me start and then you pick it up from where I leave off, okay?
1: Well, what about Ariel Clay?
0: It's a major culture here in the United States, barbecue, and it was founded with roots tracing back to the Caribbean barbacoa cooking method. So that's good. Do we have a guest coming up, by the way?
1: Yeah, we do.
0: Oh, I'm sorry. Let's get to our guest, for God's sakes. I didn't mean to stop this. We got to get to the spa. We're traveling there. Who do we have coming up?
1: We have spa wellness expert Ariel Clay. We are getting personalized skincare, and it's the new wellness trend.
0: Ariel, I apologize. Welcome to the broadcast.
2: Thank you. That's okay. I love barbecue, but I know about skincare.
0: Yeah, I got caught up in it. But I mentioned at the beginning of the show, we have to take care of our skin. People don't realize it, but the skin, it's actually an organ, you know, like your heart and everything else, right?
2: Yep.
0: So, get into it here a little bit with us, if you can. What's the, when we call skin investment, what do we mean by that? And why are people moving toward maybe more personalized skincare routines?
2: Sure. So, skin investment really reflects the shift from a quick fix mentality with skincare to investing in longer term and preventative results driven plans. And it's gained popularity because there's so much more research and just awareness out there about collagen. And so when you're in your late 20s, your collagen starts to deplete, and it really accelerates into your 30s and 40s. And if you take this longer-term investment approach, either early on or in the middle of that process, you can really slow it down. You can really slow down the visible signs of aging.
0: Our spa and wellness expert Ariel Clay is here. She is the, listen to this, chief operating officer at Woodhouse Spa, so she's the real deal. And she says people are rethinking the way they care for their skin. I say so too. You see it on TV ads all over the place. They're moving away from overflowing bathroom cabinets with all these different squeeze tubes and everything else in there, and a long-term approach known as skin investment. And so that's why Ariel is here, and she's going to explain some customized skincare treatments. What are the benefits of these professional treatments compared to relying solely on at-home products where you squeeze some cream on, rub it in, and that's it?
2: The biggest benefit is really that expert recommendation. So at Woodhouse, every treatment starts with a consultation and a skin analysis that really helps the esthetician come up with their professional recommendation. And it's personalized for you, for your skin. It's not a one-size-fits-all approach like some of the products out there are. And this professional recommendation really removes the guesswork, and that helps accelerate your results. And it can also be more cost-effective over time as opposed to buying all those products, trying all these treatments that don't necessarily work for you when you need them. So the personalized approach is incredibly important. The other thing I'll say, too, is many people are investing hundreds or thousands of dollars a year in more quick-fix treatments like Botox and fillers, and while those are great for instant results and appearance, they're not truly addressing the, you know, overall underlying skin concerns. And so when you work with an esthetician, when you work with a professional in a spa setting, they can really help you approach your entire skincare plan as one holistic journey.
0: So what are some of the practical steps for someone maybe to build a more effective long-term skincare plan without spending a whole lot of money?
2: So the first thing we need to do is really just remember that there's no quick fix. It's a longer term thing, and they need to kind of be in it for the long game. The second thing is, you shouldn't assume that more is better. You mentioned your drawer of skincare products and all the tubes and creams and whatnot. You don't need a 10-step routine to get results. In fact, there are some really great combination treatments and products out there that drive incredible results, and they're much easier to keep up with, which is the last point, that consistency is key here. You really have to take the treatment plan that your esthetician provides for you and follow it. And when you do that and you start to see those results, it all comes together for you, and it becomes a whole lot easier.
0: Real quick, how is Woodhouse innovating in an enhanced long-term skincare result?
2: Yeah, so two things. One is we've just recently introduced a membership program that makes it a lot easier for people to kind of say yes to that long-term skincare routine and regular routine. And the second thing is we're starting to incorporate more medical aesthetic treatments, which really take our current offering to the next level in that full holistic skincare approach.
0: What's the website? Where do we go for more info?
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2: That's correct.
0: All right, y'all. 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
0: Welcome back to the big weekend edition. edition of What's Cooking Today, the nation's food, wine, travel, health, wealth, and entertainment show. I'm your host, Michael Horn. Madison Hernandez is here, and Sydney Hubbard. So, Madison, give me a little barbecue here. It's barbecue day today coming up on this weekend, and the roots trace back to the Caribbean barbacoa, cooking methods, Native American traditions, African influences, but there became a regional styles developed across the country. You got a few styles for us to share with the audience?
1: Yeah, for sure. How about we go to Memphis? We should talk about Memphis and what they have. They're famous for pork barbecue, especially pulled pork ribs and secret rubs and sauces. I don't know why secret rubs and sauces. They should tell us, give us the info.
0: Oh, no, they want secret. And by the way, they have a big festival there called Memphis in May. Well, where else?
1: West Tennessee is known for traditional whole hog barbecue, while Kansas City features sweet, thick tomato and molasses-based sauces.
0: I like that. Where else?
1: All right, let's go to North Carolina. They have two famous styles, Eastern Carolina's vinegar-based sauce and Western Carolina's ketchup-based red sauce, and they're both centered on slow-cooked whole hogs. Wow, whole hogs.
0: I go to the east on that one. Where else?
1: All right, in Central Texas, barbecue focuses on simply seasoned smoked beef, especially brisket, cooked low and slow over oak wood. That sounds good.
0: There's the winner. Anything else? Winner.
1: Yeah, we have South Texas barbecue blending Mexican influences with traditional barbacoa cooked in underground pits. And then Georgia barbecue highlights some smoked pork with southern side dishes. And then we also have Alabama, known for its signature white barbecue sauce made with, get this, mayonnaise and vinegar. That sounds interesting.
0: Yeah, I'll have to try that.
1: Oh, and Kentucky, where my parents are from, stands out for its use of mutton alongside pork and ham. None of that sounds good to me, unfortunately.
0: All right, and you got a story there. Yeah, I know you're traveling a lot these days. What, there's a problem at Disneyland with people jumping lines or something? Is that the deal?
1: Yeah, apparently there is. Visitors at Walt Disney World are voicing their frustration over a controversial line-cutting tactic where...
0: What is it?
1: Okay, so apparently one child enters a queue first and later, quote-unquote, reunites with accompanying adults, allowing the group to pass by long wait times. Other guests say that the method undermines fairness, disrupts the standby system, and it's causing rising tension and confrontation in the lines, which you don't want because it gets pretty hot and humid, and you don't want people fighting in those lines. So Disney, they already prohibit line cutting, and enforcement, though, is inconsistent due to the size and complexity of the parks. It's harder for them to be strict with it. So now a lot of the visitors are calling for stricter penalties to discourage the behavior, and they want, you know, the complaints are continuing, especially with the reservation systems that are designed to help manage these crowds, you know?
0: So they send one little punk in the line.
1: Exactly.
0: Which is dangerous, leaving them there all alone. I'm telling you. Watch out there, Disney. Clean it up a little bit. And finally, a woman was on a phone call. She says, I'll talk to you after I land. It's a Delta flight out of Miami. Delayed for about an hour because the passenger allegedly refused to hang up the phone. Even after the plane was preparing to take off, the pilot was saying, end your call. Flight crew said, end your call. Fellow passengers can be heard in viral video clips saying, get off the dang phone. And the woman didn't. So they had a taxi back, and they had to take this woman off the plane and arrest her before they could go ahead and get back on and take off. Come on, let's be a little smarter here when you're traveling these days. And that's our show. I hope you have a good weekend. Be brothers in arms here if you can. Don't forget our podcast is available on all podcast platforms. Just search any podcast platform, put in What's Cooking Today or dial #250. And when the call is answered, say, find my podcast. I'll ask you which one. You say, What's Cooking Today? For our executive producer, Courtney Cadera, for Madison Hernandez, for Sydney Hubbard, I'm Michael Horn. Thanks for listening. Have a great day. Until Monday.
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0: news this hour from Town Hall. I'm Keith Peters in Washington. President Trump addressed the touchy subject of Taiwan and its connection to U.S.-China relations.
1: President Trump is facing questions about Taiwan on his way home from China. On Air Force One, the president was asked about the status of a U.S. arms sale to Taiwan.
2: I'll make a determination over the next early chapter.
3: You're not necessarily going to go ahead. It was your proposal.
2: I'm going to make a determination. I'm going to see. I have to speak to the person that right now is, you know who he is. Running Taiwan.
1: Chinese President Xi Jinping told the president differences over Taiwan could put his country and the U.S. on the path toward conflict. Ed Donahue, Washington.
0: The Supreme Court rejected Virginia's bid to restore a congressional map that would have given Democrats a chance to pick up four seats in the closely divided House of Representatives. The court's order Friday leaves in place a 4-3 ruling by the Virginia Supreme Court that struck down a constitutional amendment redrawing congressional districts that voters narrowly passed just last month. U.S. immigration officials say they've uncovered thousands of potential fraud cases tied to a program that lets international students work here.
4: Acting ICE Director Todd Lyons says investigators spent the last year targeting rampant fraud in the optional practical training program, which lets F-1 students work up to 12 months or 24 months for STEM fields. Lyons says OPT ballooned into an uncontrollable guest worker pipeline, and officials have identified over 10,000 students claiming work with highly suspect employers, many tied to empty offices or houses listed as work sites in states from Virginia to Florida.
0: Correspondent Willie Nelson reporting. On Wall Street, the Dow down by 537 points, the NASDAQ dropped 410, the S&P 500 lower by 92. More at townhall.com.
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0: Some parents don't want their kids to use tech at school.
7: They're worried about excessive screen time in schools and are pushing educators to go back pencils and paper. In Pennsylvania's Lower Merion School District, 600 people signing a petition asking to preserve parents' ability to opt their children out of digital devices. But it is a battle. School board members say it's not feasible to let hundreds of students opt out of technology that is essential to the curriculum. Jason Walker reporting.
0: The Justice Department will seek the death penalty for a man accused of fatally shooting two staff members of the Israeli embassy in Washington outside a Jewish museum. Prosecutors disclosed the decision in a court filing Friday. Elias Rodriguez is accused in the murders. News and analysis at townhall.com. From Washington, I'm Keith Peters. Longtime Tennessee Democratic Congressman Steve Cohen announces he will not run for re-election. Correspondent Bernie Bennett has this update.
8: Cohen of Tennessee announced on Friday that he signed a document requesting not to be included on the ballot in Tennessee's 9th Congressional District. The congressman described the district determined by, quote, new lines as, quote, nothing like the 9th District that I've represented. The Democratic primary in the district is scheduled for August. Cohen is ending his reelection bid after more than 19 years in Congress. He took office in early 2007. Bernie Bennett reporting.
0: New U.S. House districts in Florida are facing their first test in court. A state judge heard arguments Friday on a request to block the new districts from being used in the midterm elections. Several lawsuits contend the districts violate a state constitutional provision against partisan gerrymandering. More on these stories available at townhall.com. From Washington, I'm Keith Peters.
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12: Well, hello everybody. This is your host, Michael Jordan, with The Word on Wine. I'm so happy to be here with all of you today. You know, I love doing this show. It is, it's so fun for me, and it's always delicious, that's for sure. I love bringing on new friends and old friends in the wine industry, and, you know, it's food, wine, and travel, really, with a strong slant onto wine. You know, we interview chefs and winemakers and people in the wine industry week after week. And man, this is our 21st year. We've been doing it for a while. I can't tell you how happy and delighted I am and the honor of being able to do this with all of these great guests, you know, week after week. Tonight is no exception. We've got Ricky Trombetta Stancliffe from Trombetta Family Wines, who's been a long time friend, as well as at the bottom of the hour we have Ben Papa Pietro from Papa Pietro Perry, again long time friend, and you know, many of these folks I came to know during my years in the business of managing restaurants and working as a sommelier in the restaurants that I either owned or managed for others, and traveling to wine events and going to taste wines to purchase them and try to compile a delicious and well-balanced wine list for my guests. And, you know, I spent many years in the restaurant industry, well, probably about 50 if you add it all up. Started young, yeah, in my dad's restaurant at 11 years old at Mateo's, but worked my way up through kitchens, and eventually chef of my dad's restaurant. And then, you know, I told him, I want to learn how to work in the dining room. I want to be a waiter. And he just couldn't believe it. You're crazy. You're the chef. You want to be a waiter? Why would you want to be a waiter? I told him, well, the girls were all out by the bar, Dad. Teasing here. That was a joke. Please don't take any offense. But it was partially true. You know, I was working in the kitchen. I'd done every job in the kitchen in my dad's restaurant. I'm not a great chef like the great chefs that we go to their restaurants today, but I was a pretty good cook. You know, family recipes, Southern Italian cooking, and Mateo's was pretty famous and busy in its time, certainly. They're all closed now. It's been a long time since then. But, you know, I wanted to learn every job in the restaurant so that, you know, I would be able to manage one effectively, efficiently, and be able to assist anybody that was working inside my restaurant and help remove the speed bumps and barriers for their success. And boy, I'll tell you, I'm so grateful. I know I'm talking about myself, but this, maybe you folks didn't know, this is my history, and that's how I came up, and these are the things I love. Well, I didn't really learn about wine until much later, and then I got really lucky and opened some killer restaurants, was able to be involved in the opening of some amazing restaurants. For Joaquin Splashaw and for Disney and for others. It's been a wild ride, and I'm truly grateful. I wanted to get that out there. And over those years, I made so many friends and business acquaintances that become friends. And that's what I wanted to say, is that this industry of hospitality is amazing, because you will make friends in this business that become some of your best friends of life. The business brings us together. And the relationships and friendships grow to be some of the greatest you have ever had in your life. And these two people that are coming on the show today, Ricky and Ben, are two of those.
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12: Hi, welcome back, everybody. This is your host, Michael Jordan, with The Word on Wine. And I am delighted to be bringing on our first guest here today, and that is going to be Ricky. I love Ricky. Ricky Trombetta, on her journey to making her own wine at home, ended up creating some of the most delicious Pinot Noir I ever tasted coming out of anywhere, including where it's from, in the Sonoma County area and Russian River Valley, Sonoma Coast area. And her and her husband, Roger, it created something that it has gone on to create a life of its own and become a wonderful winery with great wines. Really, truly. Ricky, welcome to the program.
14: Michael Jordan, what a delight to speak with you.
12: Thank you, me too. So tell us about the mother-daughter connection here in Sonoma County at Trombetta.
14: Well, it all began when my husband and I worked at Hewlett-Packard, and one of our dear friends, who was also a neighbor, Carmine Indindoli, planted a vineyard of Pinot Noir and Chardonnay right down the road from Tom Dellinger in Sebastopol. And his idea was that he was going to be selling these grapes commercially, but he also wanted to make some homemade wine. So he invited a number of us over to learn how to make homemade wine. And really, that's where the project was supposed to end. But in 1998, I was introduced to none other than the infamous, the famous Paul Hobbs. And Paul and I became very fast friends because we found out we had so much in common. He was born and raised in a little town outside of Buffalo, New York. And both my mother and father, after coming from Italy to the United States and my dad becoming a doctor and my mom becoming a nurse, happened to meet at a hospital dance in Buffalo, New York. And then Paul went on to Notre Dame, and I have a brother and a cousin that went to Notre Dame. And so we kept laughing about why it was that our paths had not crossed before. So Paul hired me to help him with harvest because he found out that I had taken some classes. I'm in no way an enologist. I will put that right out there. I'm chemistry deficient. But I do understand about making wine and growing grapes. And so I worked with Paul for many harvests. And because of that relationship, our daughter Erica, Roger, and I have a daughter, the youngest is Erica, she used to tag along sometimes and go out in the vineyard with Paul and me and Paul's youngest, or now it's I guess his eldest daughter, Augustina. And they developed a friendship. And over the years, Paul mentored her about why winemaking is such an incredible vocation, if you will, because it's a passion. It's art and science. And it was because of that mentoring that Erica decided to go, with Paul's encouragement, go to Fresno State, because at that time they were the only one in the state that had a bonded winery. And she got her degree in enology, and after graduation, she went down to Mendoza, Argentina, and worked for Paul. And so that is how we got started with our brand, because Paul said, well, you have a winemaker, why don't you get started? And so Roger and I looked at that, and we said, well, okay, let's try this on and see how it works. So that was in 2010, and here we are celebrating 16 years in this crazy business.
15: I just love it. I love it. And, you know, I want to say a quick story. Paul's daughter, Augustina, I had done some work with him back down when I was in Napa Rose, the restaurant at Disneyland Resort. And we invited Paul to come to a winemaker dinner, and he brought his daughter, Augustina, and she was 12 years old. And he had some wine around the table, and we were at the full table of guests with wines and courses and things. And Paul picked up a glass off the table and held it in front of Augustina and said, what is this? She smelled it, didn't know what it was, and said, well, that's Merlot. And she was right. She was 12. I'm just saying, just like with you and Erica, it's in your blood, it's in your DNA to create and appreciate delicious wines, wine and food, the culture, farming, loving the earth and the things that come from it. And I just can't tell all of our listeners how much you inspire me about those things. And I just love you so much for that.
14: Oh, thank you. Well, you know, Michael, I think that one of the things that we've lost sight of is that wine is a food product. For centuries, right. For 8,000 years, wine has been on the table to go with meals. And when people come here and they say, well, I really don't know very much about wine, I say, that's not a requirement. When you make a hamburger, you know what you like on it. Some people like pickles, other people don't. It's all about personal taste. And as we explore food that we not only like our hamburgers, but suddenly now we're starting to eat salmon and maybe steak tartare and some other things that we never would have thought of before. That's the same journey with wine. Just try it. If you don't like it, there's no lightning bolt coming down from the heavens above to say that you're wrong, right?
15: That's right. That's right. That's right. Well, and it's each person's personal taste, and that's why we make thousands of wines, you know? There is every color of the rainbow, every shape, every style, every size. It's not a one-size-fits-all thing. And that's one of the beauties about this world of wine that we're engaged and loving, is you folks make incredible Chardonnays and Pinot Noirs from some of the greatest vineyards in the world, of which we will name during the show here and talk about your wines. But certainly... and rosé and all the things you make, but really you're known for such amazingly high quality Chardonnay and Pinot Noir specialists. Really, truly you are. And well, let's start by talking about Chardonnay and the great vineyards like in Dindoli and the other estates, Gap's Crown, and the other vineyards that you pull fruit from. As soon as we come back from this break, we want to talk about Chardonnay and then go right into Pinot Noir before we lose any more time today, okay?
14: Sounds great.
15: Awesome. Well, I want to thank you again for being on the program, everybody that's listening. We're going to take a quick break here, but we will certainly be right back. I'm just thrilled and honored to have Ricky Trombetta Stancliffe. She's the CEO of Trombetta Family Wines, and it is a family winery. If you missed the beginning of the program, it is absolutely Ricky, her husband Roger, daughter Erica, and a lot of really good friends. That's what we're talking about today. All right, we'll talk about wines from Trombetta when we come right back.
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15: Welcome back, everybody. This is your host, Michael Jordan, with The Word on Wine. Yes, sommelier for the people right here, Michael Jordan, master sommelier of the airwaves and all that good stuff. But I am honored now to be here with Ricky Trombetta Stancliffe, the CEO, the mom of the Trombetta Family Wines. I mean, come on. So, Ricky, tell us about Chardonnay. Anything you want to talk about Chardonnay, I want to hear, please.
14: Well, here is something that always made me wonder about Chardonnay. So I grew up here in Sonoma County, and I remember very distinctly, both my parents were from Italy, and my mother was an amazing cook. I mean, she could cook anything and everything. She used to follow Julia Child on PBS and write down the recipes and go back in the kitchen and replicate things. And you know, wow. Much to her chagrin, my father would say, why do we need to go out to dinner? You're better than they are. Yeah, not smart, nice. Dad. But in any case, they used to have these wonderful dinner parties. And my mom and dad would get Bill Traverso to help them pick out the wines. And after the dinner party, there would be a little bit here and there left, and I would often taste this or that. And what was remarkable in my mind was there back in the very early 70s, it became the new cool thing to have these very, very oaky, slightly sweet Chardonnays. And it was difficult to pair food with them. And I remember my mom telling Bill, well, maybe we should get a French or an Italian, something that would go with it better. But we would find producers that actually had really, not unoaked, but more balanced.
12: Sure.
14: Well, zoom forward, and here I am now. I'm an avid gardener and cook. I mean, I have probably, I usually have at least 50 tomato plants growing every summer because I can all the sauce. You know, now that I'm a grandmother, I'm making sure that my grandchildren eat well too. And one of the things that I have learned in cooking from my mother is that seasonings are there to just uplift the food, not to overpower.
12: I see where you're going. I see where you're going with this here. I see where you're going. Awesome.
14: And so when Erica and I started talking about making Chardonnay, her focus was to make sure that the wines were not over-manipulated, and she wanted every vineyard to tell its own story. And I said, yes, but I want it balanced. Not too much oak, good acidity, but not too much acidity. I like a barrel-fermented, fully malolactic Chardonnay, but the trick that Erica uses is the Surly's batonnage, which means that she stirs up the dead yeast cells to not only help filter the wine, but also get the diacetyl flavoring, you know, that heavy, buttery flavor out of the wine, and also gives you this wonderful mouthfeel. It's very silky.
12: Mm.
14: So that's what we really look for in our Chardonnay. So when you taste the Indindoli, it tastes like a Russian River Chardonnay. It has all the wonderful honeysuckle, lemon, tropical fruit in it, and it's just fabulous. But you taste that against the Gap's Crown, which is grown at a high elevation, very rocky, thin soil. It's going to have a much more Burgundian quality to it. There's almost a salinity, if you will, in the wine. And it's so elegant, and it just works so well with so many dishes. Mm-hmm. I get excited because that's what I look for. I keep thinking, okay, so what dish am I going to make? Maybe a lemon risotto with some seared sea scallops. That would be really great with that. Or, you know, that's where my mind goes.
12: Sure. And you come up with the greatest pairings. You're truly loving on the wines. You know, I want to keep you over just a few moments on that next segment because the time just evaporates. We didn't even begin to talk about Pinot Noir. Folks, I want you to go to Trombetta Winery website, Trombetta, Trombetta Wines, plural.com. Look on the website. They've got wines for sale from Petaluma Gap, from Russian River Valley, from Sonoma Coast. Amazing Chardonnays and Pinot Noirs, but we're going to talk about a couple Pinots in just a moment in the next segment, and you know, we're going to have to share with Ben Papapietro. They're all friends, okay? These folks are from the same neighborhood. They make the same kind of delicious wines, and they go back generations.

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2: Welcome back, everybody. Well, Ricky Trombetta is having a fun time. I'm having a fun time. You should all be having a delicious time. Ricky, I wanted to keep you on for a part of this segment. We're going to bring Ben on in a minute or two, but I wanted to have you, just what you just did with Chardonnays. I would love to have you kind of synopsis the Pinot Noir styles, just the way you just did. It was so perfect. From your different vineyards for Pinot in Russian River Valley, Petaluma, and Sonoma Coast, and the big differences in those three styles. And then our guests can go to the website and buy all three and try them at home. Hello?
3: Hello?
2: Ricky, did you hear that? Okay, thank you. So, please tell us, the three areas you get your Pinot Noir from, you got Sonoma Coast, Russian River, and Petaluma Gap, three amazing areas of Sonoma County for Pinot Noir, Chardonnay, and other grapes, but especially those two. Please synopsize those three Pinots the way you did for the Chardonnay styles, so that people can go online to your website and buy those three wines and try them.
3: Again, with Pinot Noir, and the thing I love about the Pinot Noir grape is that it is like the universal wine. It goes with everything. So when in doubt, grab a Pinot.
2: Keep going.
3: Okay, the Indindoli Vineyard has classic Russian River attributes. You get little violets and blueberry. It's really delicious. It's easy. You don't have to think very much about what to pair this with or drinking it. Very balanced, again, not over-oaked. That is something that we're very, very cautious about, because while oak is a wonderful ingredient, it should not be the main focus. Now compare that with the Sonoma Coast, which we have just a little bit left of that. That has more of that umami mushroom forest floor flavoring. And then the Gap's Crown, which is again grown at high elevation, has a deep, rich brooding. I call it the Heathcliff of our Pinot Noir. But that's what I love, because are you going to throw on some ribs? Are you going to roast a leg of lamb? Are you going to throw some salmon on the barbecue? Because you know salmon goes very well with Pinot Noir. And people usually say, well, I thought white wine with fish. Well, salmon is one of those fish that can stand up to Pinot Noir very, very well. So It's again about what's your mood, what do you like, and what are you planning on cooking?
2: Oh, man, I'll tell you. And you know what? You have described those beautifully for us today, and I want to thank you. The website gang, Trombetta Wines, TrombettaWines, plural.com. Please go to the website, buy some wine, you will thank yourself. You will thank us for suggesting it to you. And also, I got to thank Ricky for being on. You know, I think Ben Papa Pietro is waiting in the wings on our call right now. Ben, are you there?
0: Yes, I'm here. Hi,
2: hey, Ben. Welcome, brother. Welcome to the Sonoma County party here.
0: Well, thank you.
2: I already told them that we're all friends and that you folks have been doing this, both you and Ricky and your families, for quite some time, and that we're all friendly and kind of a gang, if you will, like the Eternal Brotherhood of Pino, something like that. I don't know. But Ben, we're going to continue with you. We're going to bid Ricky farewell. But if you folks want to say anything to each other, since they got you together, let it rip.
0: So, it's so nice to talk to you again.
3: It's great to talk to you too, Ben, and I'm sure we'll see you at Pigs and Pino, right?
0: You will indeed, yes. We look forward to that event. It's a highlight of the year, usually.
3: It is. It's going to be a lot of fun. I can't wait.
0: Well, the new venue is going to be terrific. It's a lot more space, and I think it'll work out really well at that the new location.
3: Yes, it's gorgeous. It's absolutely gorgeous.
2: We're all looking forward to it. Ricky, I want to thank you for being on the show today. Ben, I want to thank you for being patient with us and bringing you in, kind of ambushing you in a way. But it's because I want to illustrate to all of our listeners that it's a community up there with you folks.

0: absolutely.
1: And one of the finest I've ever been grateful to be involved with. It is an agricultural neighborhood for sure. You and Ricky and okay, now Ben, you making wine. Erica's making wine for Trombetta. But you're all friends, you're all neighbors. It's not a competition, it's a brother and sisterhood. And if I could really just drive that out to all the folks listening, that's the essence. Now, if you're starting with an essence like that, the wines you're going to make are going to be soulful and delicious. Ricky, thank you so much for being on the program. We'll get you on again soon. And Ben, we're going to continue with you now. Thank you all for indulging me.
0: Thank
1: Ben, I got to tell you. Yeah, you're welcome, Ricky. Take care, sister.
0: You too.
1: Oh,
0: bye-bye.
1: Man. All right, Ben, thanks for being on today with us. I appreciate your time. And, man, I'm really looking forward to seeing you guys at Pigs and Pinot. But today I want to talk about what do you want to talk about in regards to all the wines you're making? What is on your mind right now with Papa Pietro wines?
2: Well, Papa Pietro Perry is just excited about the kind of weather we have right now. You know, we're getting plenty of rain, so we've had like a couple of really good years, got over the drought, and we're doing pretty well.
1: Yep. Okay, hey, hang on for a sec. We're going to take a quick break, and when we come back, we'll talk about wines and things. Papa Pietro Perry, one of the greatest wineries for Pinot Noir I ever experienced in my life. And it was by happenstance, but it was all meant to be. I went to pick up some wine at a warehouse in Russian River Valley, and that was loading grapes into a skip loader, filling barrels, bins. And I'm a snoopy guy, so I walked over there and I said, well, what have we got here? He goes, well, I make Pinot Noir, but here's some Zinfandel. That was Bruce Perry. That was the beginning of it all. And then I met Ben Papapietro and his amazing wife. I got to tell you, these people are some of the greatest friends I've ever had, and they make some of the greatest wines I've ever tasted. They'll be right back.
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1: Welcome back, everybody. Man, we're having a blast. I'm with Ben Papapietro from Papapietro Perry Winery, and I gotta tell you, Ben, you're still making some of the greatest Pinot Noir on the planet, and some damn good Zin.
2: We love what we do, so I'm sure it shows that way, because if you didn't love what you did, or you too, you wouldn't have the type of wines that we have, so you have that.
1: Yeah, for sure, man. Well,

0: just perfect for growing and making Pinot Noir. And we're so fortunate to be so close to the coast. So lucky there all the way around.
1: Yep. Yeah. Well, I'll tell you, I want to make sure that we talk about whatever it is that you want to talk about before the time evaporates, which it has a habit of doing on this show. So, Ben Papapietro, if you could talk about anything in regards to your winery, your wines, what's happening today, what you've got on the website for sale, anything, please share with our listeners the thing that's turning you on today.
0: Well, we're just very fortunate to be in such a great little area at Timbercrest Farms. We have a couple of really nice little wineries there. It's a great place to come and visit. You know, it's been a little slow these days. People are not traveling like they did in the past. And little wineries like us, depend on people to come and visit us. So that's a really big issue with us right now, is having people come to the area and try the wines. Once they try the wines, we know that they're happy. They joined the club. They love the environment there. But they have to come up and visit. So we have to find a way to get people to come back.
1: Well, anybody that does actually make it up to your spot is going to fall in love with you guys, and certainly the wines, once they taste them, will have them enthralled, and that is true. There's a website, gang. It's www.papapietro-perry.com, papapietroperry.com. You may have difficulty remembering that name now, but I'll promise you this. Once you taste the wines, you'll never forget the name.
0: And we got some great events coming, too. I think, you know, it'd be really good to have. We have comedy night. We have a stand-up comedy night. We have Bingo in the Cellar coming up. Passport weekend is April 24th. That's that weekend of April 24th. We have our spring club party coming up in May. So we've lobster, one of our favorite things to do is our lobster boil, and that usually is a big sellout on in July. So we have quite a few events for people if they're interested, come try some great wines and lots of great events to come and visit.
1: Well, that's for sure. And then one event that's not held at your place, but that you participate in every year, it's one of my favorite events. Well, it's probably one of my favorite events of the entire planet, not just the year, is Pigs and Pinot. Everybody, just look that up online, Pigs and Pinot, Charlie Palmer's event. It's going to be held at his new hotel and facility there. You're going to taste the greatest Pinot Noirs in the world, certainly. And there's even a smackdown where 16 of the top Pinot Noirs in the world go head-to-head, one by one, and there's always a winner, but there are no losers. I'm just saying.
0: And there's also, we're going to have the chefs. It's the father and son. So, like, all these famous chefs are bringing their sons that are also chefs. So that ought to be another spin on there. That will be a lot of fun.
1: Oh, yeah. Yeah. So, now, you make wine. I mean, your winery, I think, actually is really located in Dry Creek Valley, the facility there. But I mean, you folks are pulling some Pinot Noir from different vineyards around Russian River Valley and Sonoma Coast. Could you, Ricky did a pretty good job, but could you kind of draw a comparison between your Russian River Valley Vineyard Pinot Noir and a Sonoma Coast Pinot Noir, just in general terms?
0: Well, for us, we're lucky to have the two main vineyards that we have, Peter's Vineyard and Laris Vineyard in Russian River, along with Nunes. And then on the coast, we have our Campbell Ranch. And the difference is, the cooler regions, they take longer to ripen, but they have more grip and more color in the wine itself. The cooler temperatures really bring out the colors and flavors. But our favorites are really Russian River Pinot Noirs, and just the flavors, the cherry, the ripe cherry flavors that you get from these Pinots really turned me on. That's what really got me interested in making Pinot Noir in the first place.
1: Yeah. So, well, and that's really truly what you're known for. And I mean, I've always been a fan of Russian River Valley. Really, that style, just for me personally, is something that I really love. And it was obvious I was going to fall in love with you folks' wines, and we have all that history. But I want people that have never tried your wines to try one. Just try one, because you're going to fall in love with these wines, I'm telling you. Ben, we're going to take another quick break here. We'll be right back, everybody, with Ben Papapietro from Papapietro Winery in the Russian River Valley, Dry Creek area, with vineyards that they pull from all around that area, out on the Sonoma Coast, as he said, and in Russian River Valley, two of the most famous vineyards in Russian River Valley, in fact. We'll talk more about this when we come back.
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1: Welcome back, everybody. This is your host, Michael Jordan, with The Word on Wine. I'm here with Ben Papapietro from Papapietro Perry Winery. And, you know, I was kind of noodling around on your website, and I was so thrilled to see you have magnums and double magnums, large size bottles of some of your great wines.
0: You do.
1: Amazing vintages for sale, which, you know, anytime, not everybody has these, gang. If you want to throw a party or you want to age some wine for a few years, buy a magnum. That's two bottles of wine in one bottle. I think it's the perfect size capsule for great Pinot Noir. Tell us about a couple of those that you favor.
0: Well, two of my favorites are the ones that are a little bit different, the clonal wines that we make. The Pommard is a single clone from three different vineyards we work with. And so we have different soils, different microclimates with the same clone. And they're very, very interesting. Yeah. We do that in Magnum. And then we do the 777 clone, which is known for its bright acidity. We have our 777 release has four different vineyards in it. So we have spread out all through the Russian River. So we have four different types of soils and four different microclimates that go into making these single clone wines that, for me, really, really show what that area can do and what clones, each clone can do. You know, we're very excited about how well these wines have performed for us.
1: Well, I'll say they're really showing well. You know, the other thing that Ben has on the website is some library wines, gang. And so, you know, perfectly aged vintage 17, 19, 20, 21 wines, both Zinfandel and several Pinot Noirs available. Just go to the website. You know, you got current wines. There's another page for library wines, the Magnums we talked about, very large bottles, double Magnums. Ben, I want to thank you for continuing on creating some of the most delicious wines on our planet and just having the best attitude, vibe, and love for the craft.
0: I appreciate you having me on. I love talking with you. It's been a while since we chatted.
1: Man, well, you're a great role model to a lot of people and a lover of life and wine and the planet. So what's not to love there, my brother? I really appreciate you. You know, if they want to come visit, of course, you want them to come visit. But could you actually take people out to a vineyard to check it out sometime if they made an appointment with you?
0: Listen, we're right in the middle of the vineyard. Our location is situated right in, well, we're very fortunate to be on Timbercrest Farms, but there's the whole area is just, we're just situated right in the middle of Dry Creek, wonderful vineyard.
1: You know, I kind of set up that question. When you turn onto Dry Creek Road and you make the turn and you're heading towards their winery, you're like above and the vineyards are down below and they just seem to go on and then you're in the middle of it all in this amazing agricultural community where great grapes are being grown to make delicious wines. Everybody, I want to thank you so much.
0: Walk through the vineyards.
1: There you go. Hey, Ben, thank you so much for being with us. 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It's okay. But listen, everybody, I appreciate you listening.

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0: News this hour from Town Hall. I'm Keith Peters in Washington. The U.S. Supreme Court has ruled on Virginia Democrats' redistricting effort.
1: The Supreme Court has rejected a bid by Virginia Democrats hoping to restore a congressional map that would have given them a better chance to add four additional seats in the U.S. House. It leaves in place the Virginia High Court's decision striking down a constitutional amendment narrowly approved by voters. Virginia's Democratic Governor Abigail Spanberger says the state will hold this year's elections under the current districts. It's the latest twist in a partisan redistricting frenzy that kicked off last year, now supercharged by a Louisiana case in which the Supreme Court weakened the Voting Rights Act. Jennifer King, Washington.
0: There's talk of a possible indictment against a high-ranking Cuban official.
2: According to three people familiar with the matter, the Justice Department is preparing to seek an indictment against former Cuban President Raul Castro, and that the potential indictment is connected to Castro's alleged role in the 1996 shootdown of four planes operated by the Miami-based exile group Brothers to the Rescue. Prosecutors in Miami have been building cases against senior Cuban officials amid renewed pressure from South Florida Republicans and a pledge earlier this year by President Donald Trump to orchestrate a friendly takeover. I'm Lisa Dwyer.
0: President Trump says American aircraft manufacturer Boeing has a deal to sell at least 200 planes to China. Trump told reporters about the sale on Air Force One as he returned from a summit with Chinese President Xi Jinping. Trump says China reserved the right to buy as many as 750 Boeing planes. On Wall Street, the Dow down by 537 points. The Nasdaq dropped 410. The S&P 500 lower by 92. 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
0: Concerns are mounting as another Ebola outbreak is confirmed in Congo, where dozens of people have died. We hear more on the story from correspondent Kayleen Morgan reporting from Johannesburg.
4: Officials say the outbreak is worrying because some cases have been detected near Bunia, a major city close to the borders of Uganda and South Sudan. Experts warn cross-border travel and ongoing insecurity in the region could make the virus harder to contain. Scientists are also investigating whether this may be a different Ebola strain than the one most current vaccines target. This is Congo's 17th recorded Ebola outbreak since the virus first emerged there in 1976. Ebola spreads through contact with infected bodily fluids and can cause fever, vomiting, and severe weakness. The disease can be deadly if not treated quickly.
0: News and analysis at townhall.com. From Washington, I'm Keith Peters. There's a potential change to the retirement age of U.S. Capitol Police officers.
2: Lawmakers are working to raise the retirement age for U.S. Capitol Police officers as lawmakers face rising threats and as the Capitol Police Department struggles to recruit and retain enough officers. Legislation passed unanimously by the Senate would allow Capitol Police officers to apply to extend their service until age 62, while a bill passed by the House earlier this year would allow them to serve until age 65. Nearly 60 sworn officers are already working on a retirement waiver, more than double the size of a typical recruitment class. I'm Lisa Dwyer.
0: Virginia Governor Abigail Spanberger has signed legislation banning certain semi-automatic firearms. That new law is scheduled to take effect on July 1st. More on these stories at townhall.com.
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7: 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I'm Jeremy Dayton, CRNTalk.com, truth-radio.com. You ever find yourself just trying to do too much at once? And then you're like kind of just stalling out on everything. Now, definitely be me right now. I got to the point where recording this, just gotta hit start, hit record. Go ahead. Yeah, sorry. Disclaimer. Not recording this live. I actually will be going live for another show when this is airing. Go to @TruthRadio33 to watch that. That'll be this week's Truth Radio broadcast. We will be having on Daniel Mercury running for California governor. And you don't want to miss that, only weeks away from the election. But, you know, I got so many friends going through different things right now. And the Holy Spirit equips us, right? It equips us when to send scripture, when to just give an ear, when to try to, give some strong advice. But, with grace and patience and so many things going on, and it takes me back to what is the law, or what sums up the law. Galatians 5:14 tells us, for the entire law is fulfilled in this one word, you shall love your neighbor as yourself. Nobody wants to be ignored, to walk away from, to feel abandoned, to be abandoned. And yet so many brothers and sisters do that today when they find themselves at odds with a brother or sister where they will not even talk. And then beyond that, there's a disdain and really a kind of more than a dislike, and I would say hatred of that person. And sometimes I feel like there's just like it's easier to believe a lie than to confront the difficult truth. And I think we can convince ourselves of almost anything. That's how resilient our minds and bodies are, for better or worse, physically and spiritually and emotionally. And it really is. It's like a matter of one day at a time. You know, I saw the movie I Can Only Imagine 2 the other night for the first time. I love the first one, and the second one was very similar. It followed a very similar script, and it was a story I didn't know about the band, about Tim Timmons, who was featured in the movie. It was kind of about him, who became good friends with Bart Mallard, the lead singer of Mercy Me, that the song was You know, the first one was written about, I can only imagine. And there was just some great, you know, hair-raising, in a good way, stories shared. Like the origin story of It Is Well With My Soul. That was written by Horatio, forget his last name, but he was a very wealthy lawyer, father, husband, and he was basically like a modern day Job who had everything taken from him, everything, other than his wife initially. And he still served the Lord, and he wrote that hymn, It Is Well, and that ended up playing a role in the story of Tim Timmons, who wrote this, well, who started to write the song Even If, which was probably the second biggest hit for Mercy Me after I Can Only Imagine. And he wrote it when he got a cancer diagnosis and was told he had 5 years to live, and he started writing an X on his wrist every morning to remind himself gratitude for the Lord giving him another day to live. And he stopped trying to live for himself, stopped trying to chase things, and gave it all to the Lord. Then he finds himself on tour with Mercy Me, strikes up a friendship with the lead singer's son, Sam Wesley Mallard, however you say his last name. And anyway, it's a really, just an amazing story. And the movie was great. I do recommend the movie as well. I mean, it's a, you know, at the very least, it's a clean movie. You can't trust all Christian content. In fact, many of it does have things that could be stumbling blocks. Even in this movie, you know, it'll sound harsh to some people, but for it seemed like their family was celebrating Halloween, which is just a little minute thing, but I was like, ugh. You know, I used to celebrate Halloween even in my early Christian walk, but when you realize that as Christians, we really shouldn't be partaking in those types of things. And it's not to judge those who are, because I've been there. Still probably do some things that people wouldn't approve of. But, you know, like a lot of people, like, shouldn't watch sports, shouldn't partake in anything. Fantasy football, you know. So there's convictions on everything, you know. God puts us in different places to share his word, his love. Nobody's perfect. You look at the road of King David and more. And when they failed to recognize their sin or punish sin, they had curses brought about them. This has been a pretty important topic lately, especially when you're discerning, you know, churches and how they deal with internal sin. You know, we got the world that's already blurring the lines of truth and fiction and right and wrong. When the church starts doing it too, and sometimes just from the result of being blinded, and sometimes from the result of, you know, kind of willful blindness, as long as there's plausible deniability, you can focus your anger on one person, point a lot of fingers, come up with ways to justify it. But when the result is an overwhelming amount of division, I think there's something wrong. Speaking a little bit vaguely here, I know, forgive me. I see a headline, news anchor slams Elliot Page, the Odyssey casting, saying that Achilles is a historical figure. It's just funny how a story like this will totally kind of befuddle the truth in so many different ways, because they start off calling him a right-wing news anchor, that he's been getting all, you know, upset with colorful language over Elliot Page's casting in the upcoming film The Odyssey, and they're saying it's for a bizarre reason. I still would agree, even if the character being played is fictional, I think it's widely believed that the warrior Achilles is a man. Now, this article, like, it harps on the fact that this reporter is referring to the character Achilles as a real person. As if that should be the main issue. Now, Christopher Nolan, he's getting ready to come out with his Odyssey, his, you know, Homer's book adaptation. And it's a star-studded cast. I've been seeing the trailer for it every time we go to the movies. Matt Damon is playing Odysseus. Tom Holland is playing Odysseus' son, Telemachus. Anne Hathaway is the wife, Penelope. Robert Pattinson, Lupita Nyong, Zendaya, and Charlize Theron are all in it. But then Elliot Page, who used to be Ellie Page, who was in another one of Christopher Nolan's films with Leonardo DiCaprio, the mind-bending one. I'm forgetting the name. It'll come to me. But, you know, she was also in Juno, the girl who didn't want to have an abortion, and she ended up giving it up for adoption, which is actually a great message. But then she became a man, and she was sacrificed to the industry propaganda machine. She defends it vigorously. I say she with no disrespect, but because she is now a he, is now a man, and as a man is playing Achilles. Although the character he's playing hasn't been confirmed, the rumors are that he's playing Achilles. And I say he, she, it's like, it's Elliot Page, formerly Ellie. I believe it was Ellie. And there's a lot of quote-unquote right-wing cinema goers who have made their less-than-positive feelings known on Page's casting, including Newsmax anchor Rob Finnerty. Finnerty said, "The most famous warrior in all of history, not just Greek history, Achilles, is about to be played by a transgender woman in a brand new movie." See, now, isn't, but Page is a trans man. So it's like, already, I don't know if that's an intentional hiccup, but the bottom line is it's all rooted in confusion. It's like you're mixing up confusion, male, female, real, fictional character, all these different things, and all of it is just meant to bewilder, to confuse. Because then this reporter goes on to talk about the second mistake is that Achilles is famously a character from Greek mythology, not a historical figure, and never actually existed. Achilles is known for the role he played in Homer's The Iliad, but he also appeared in the Odyssey as a spirit that communicates with Odysseus when he travels to the underworld, which again isn't a physical place. I mean, I guess maybe there could be a truth in plain sight. The underworld, if that's where Achilles is speaking from, the underworld, if that it is a fictional portrayal of hell, then that could be true. That is where someone who openly mocks and defies God's creation and continues in willful sin is headed, as an Elliot Page would be. And I would pray that he or she finds the Lord. I mean, I keep coming across many different converts online, like detransitioners, that blow my mind. And they're some of the most powerful testimonies for the Lord. They kind of just, they'll make me weep because I'm like, man, they went through this journey. They're the ones that can maybe get through to some of these people who are caught up in this delusion of transgenderism that the Hollywood spellcasting machine has just hypnotized so many people into this deep slumber to the spiritual reality that we have been deceived. That has so many people believing that it's up to us if we want to be a male or a female. No, God decided that a long time ago. And it's just so sad. We're so stuck. You know, we have Michael Letts coming on. We'll maybe get into some of this U.S.-China stuff. There was a recent fallout on Charlie Kirk's social media. Apparently there's a lot of them. People, there's been a lot of lawsuits filed after a lot of people said a lot of derogatory things in the wake of Charlie Kirk's assassination. Way back in September 2025 now. It's hard to believe it's been that long. How much has gone on since then? Iowa attorney Maria Rutenberg was among those who weighed in, posting on her private Facebook page using the idioms, "Live by the sword, die by the sword, and you reap what you sow." And again, that just right there, it's just, if you believe the slant in which you've been exposed to Charlie Kirk, you might say that and really believe it's true. But first of all, he didn't live by the sword. Now, what is the sword? If you read the Word of God, the sword is the truth of God. And that was the best thing about Charlie. Sometimes when he would get too much on the political end and not enough on Scripture and Jesus, then, you know, there was things I disagreed with him on. But he was preaching Jesus. And you know what? When you say you reap what you sow, that there's a lot of missing context there. But, you know, unless the seed dies and goes into the ground, it just remains one seed. But if you're willing to give up your life for something bigger than you, which is what Jesus did for us, there can be a great harvest. So this is spoken as if there's been no reaping from what he sowed. I think there's a great reaping and a great awakening despite the other issues at Turning Point. Be right back.
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7: 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Talking about the different disillusionment, delusion that's been pushed that has so many people believing things that aren't true, blurring the lines of truth and fiction, whether it's of Greek mythological characters or our very own sexual design by God. People believe in the lie that, no, we can choose. Based on our feelings, which are manipulated by the 24/7 propaganda machine that is ultimately run by the God of this world, the prince and power of the air. But we got a lot of things. I mean, it's just the global stage is just, it's hard to keep up with. And that's why we bring on Michael Letts every week, well, pretty much every day. Founder and president, InvestUSA.org, author of Truth, Lies, and Control, Hope in a Hopeless World. He's in the inner circle with his eyes and ears and mouth of our administration that is making a lot of key decisions. And right now, it appears there's a lot being made when it comes to China and dealing with them. And I was even, speaking of Greek, I was reading President Xi warning Trump about the Thucydides trap. Thucydides. I don't know if I'm pronouncing it right, but anyway, Michael, thanks for waiting. How are you, brother?
12: Always a privilege to be with you, Jeremy. We appreciate the opportunity. And you're right. It's been a whirlwind. It's been very successful, in my opinion, with the trip to China. Two things, I think, that stand out of that trip. But let's start with the adage, because the old adage, Daddy used to always say, keep your friends close, keep your enemies closer. And there's a reason why, because you needed to know what they were up to and what they were doing and what to involve them with and what not to involve them with. Why is that applicable now? China wants to be partners with us, be very bluntly. There's a lot of things we can't partner on. That's why we took all of our CEOs, economic, et cetera. But we have to be very careful. Why is that? Because of the fact that we know that China is our adversary. And so whether they're selling you a cell phone or a car, electric car or a TV system, it's very easy for them to plug in technology in there that allows them to utilize that to spy. And so you just need to be careful as to what kind of partnerships you enter into. They want to enter into a partnership with us and Iran. That could be very positive because obviously they're desperately attempting to keep the Iranian war alive for one particular reason. They're hoping America gets disgusted by it and we pull out. And then their oil supply is not being in jeopardy anymore. They've taken a different approach now as the president. They like the president. And what they're hoping to do is instead of fighting the president on Iran, let's join together. We'll use our influence and open up the Strait of Hormuz because, after all, it is international. Iran does not own the Strait of Hormuz, never has. And let's see if we can do to, we agree that they should never have a nuclear weapon, and we also agree that they should be funding terrorists. That's all that you asked for. So let us help you bring into this and move forward in a positive way, hoping that by moving with us, they'll have leverage to give them some consideration on their oil needs because you remember they got cut off of their oil supply from Venezuela. So that's smart on their part. The other interesting aspect that they did that is not being reported is the president of China slipped a couple pieces of paper to the president, said, read this later. And when the president opened it up, it has a list of public officials and military officials who have been circumventing the chain of command and going directly to counterparts or to Chinese government officials saying, don't believe, don't cooperate with this administration. This president is insane. And if you need anything, we'll talk about policy directly among us. That is treason. You say, isn't that a far-fetched? Well, let's hold on for a second, folks. As you will recall, during President Trump's first term, there was a general who was the chairman of the Joint Chiefs of Staff, Mark Milley, who called his counterpart, the head of the military in China, said, look, don't pay any attention about whether, you know, this commander-in-chief, I'll let you know if there's any concern about us taking action against China or anything along those lines. You deal with me, not with the president.
7: Now, who was it that slipped him that note again?
12: The president of China.
7: Oh, he was, okay.
12: So there's documentation to back this up. There's a listing. He said all this was being paid for. So China has a listing of the accounts that where money was sent to and the people that accessed it. So we've got to vet all that and verify it. But if the validity is true, this will be another huge scandal that will knock rock the waves of the American society.
7: Yeah, we'll have to dig into that more because I was unclear when you said whoever passed him that note was talking about the president being crazy. And I thought they were referring to Xi, but they're talking about Trump?
12: Talking about Trump, correct.
7: Saying that some of Xi's colleagues are saying that. Okay, so yeah.
12: So, people in Xi's administration.
7: So

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1: 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You know, I want to just stick to the word for this one. So many things going on. I got up today and I reread through Jeremiah 23, which is all about the branch of righteousness versus the false prophets and the empty oracles. Starts off talking, woe to the shepherds who destroy and scatter the sheep of my pasture. But then it talks about a king that shall reign and prosper and execute judgment and righteousness on the earth. But there's many wolves. There's many adulterers. Many that have brought curses to the land. And there is a restoration promised, but the anger of the Lord was and will not turn back, I should say. And it's pretty tough. It's not good for those that turned away. The prophets that said and did things in his name but were serving themselves. And he is against those prophets who steal the words of the Lord from the neighbor that he was supposed to bless for being blessed. Anyway, that brings me to Jeremiah 24. And I was going to reread on air 23 because that's what I was reading this morning. What I was sharing with friends, because it's convicting, it's assuring. We're living in a land amongst wolves and false prophets, some of which don't realize that they are, that they've compromised. The world loves them and they think it's a blessing from God and not something else, which the words of Jesus should expose when he tells us, when the world loves us, it's not a good sign, because the world loves their own. They reject servants of the true Most High God in Jesus Christ. They hated him. They will hate you if you are truly serving him. But if you're serving yourself under his name, the world will glorify you. Because you're not a real threat to what they fear most. And that's being exposed for their corruption. So anyway, I'm going to read this and pray the Holy Spirit takes over. Because while I do have underlinings, I do not remember. Clearly I've read this, but it's going to be like new. Jeremiah 24, the sign of two baskets of figs. The Lord showed me, and there were two baskets of figs set before the temple of the Lord after Nebuchadnezzar, king of Babylon, had carried away captive Jeconiah, the son of Jehoiakim, king of Judah, and the princes of Judah with the craftsmen and smiths from Jerusalem and had brought them to Babylon. One basket had very good figs, like the figs that are first ripe, and the other basket had very bad figs, which could not be eaten, they were so bad. Then the Lord said to me, what do you see, Jeremiah? And I said, figs, the good figs, very good, and the bad, very bad, which cannot be eaten, they are so bad. Again the word of the Lord came to me, saying, thus says the Lord, the God of Israel, like these good figs, so will I acknowledge those who carried away captive from Judah, or those who were or are carried away captive from Judah, whom I have sent out of this place for their own good into the land of the Chaldeans. For I will set my eyes on them for good, and I will bring them back to this land. I will build them and not pull them down, and I will plant them and not pluck them up. Then I will give them a heart to know me, that I am the Lord. And they shall be my people, and I will be their God, for they shall return to me with their whole heart. That's very reassuring. You know, it's God's plan, it's His design. He knows the beginning from the end. And He knows some are going to turn away for good and some are going to turn back. I always get caught up thinking about that free will aspect. Like, I feel grateful that my heart is unrelenting towards the Lord, that I cannot turn away. But anyway, back to Jeremiah 24, verse 8 now. And as the bad figs, which cannot be eaten, they are so bad, surely thus says the Lord, so will I give up Zedekiah, the king of Judah, his princes, the residue of Jerusalem who remain in the land, and those who dwell in the land of Egypt. I will deliver them to trouble into all the kingdoms of the earth for their harm, to be a reproach and a byword, a taunt and a curse, in all places where I shall drive them, and I will send the sword.

sword, the famine, and the pestilence among them, till they are consumed from the land that I gave to them and their fathers. And then you go into Jeremiah 25, and it's 70 years of desolation. The word that came to Jeremiah concerning all the people of Judah, in the fourth year of Jehoiakim, the son of Josiah, king of Judah, which was the first year of Nebuchadnezzar, king of Babylon, which Jeremiah the prophet spoke to all the people of Judah, and to all the inhabitants of Jerusalem, saying, from the 13th year of Josiah, the son of Amon, king of Judah, even to this day, this is the 23rd year in which the word of the Lord has come to me, and I have spoken to you, rising early and speaking, but you have not listened. And the Lord has sent to you all his servants, the prophets, rising early and sending them, but you have not listened nor inclined your ear to hear. They said, repent now, everyone, of his evil way and his evil doings, and dwell in the land that the Lord has given to you and your fathers forever and ever. Do not go after other gods to serve them and worship them, and do not provoke me to anger with the works of your hands, and I will not harm you. Yet you have not listened to me, says the Lord, that you might provoke me to anger with the works of your hands to your own hurt. Therefore, thus says the Lord of hosts, because you have not heard my words, behold, I will send and take all the families of the north, says the Lord, and Nebuchadnezzar, the king of Babylon, my servant, and will bring them against this land, against its inhabitants, and against these nations all around, and will utterly destroy them, and make them an astonishment, a hissing, and perpetual desolations. Moreover, I will take from them the voice of mirth and the voice of gladness, the voice of the bridegroom and the voice of the bride, the sound of the millstones and the light of the lamp. And this whole land shall be a desolation and an astonishment, and these nations shall serve the king of Babylon 70 years. Then it will come to pass, when 70 years are completed, that I will punish the king of Babylon and that nation, the land of the Chaldeans, for their iniquity, says the Lord. And I will make it a perpetual desolation. So I will bring on that land all my words which I have pronounced against it, all that is written in this book, which Jeremiah has prophesied concerning all the nations. For many nations and great kings shall be served by them also, and I will repay them according to their deeds, and according to the works of their own hands. Something that I've always found so fascinating by this is very early on, he calls Nebuchadnezzar his servant. It's verse 8, or actually verse 9, in Jeremiah 25, when he says, Nebuchadnezzar, king of Babylon, my servant. Nebuchadnezzar was not a good man, and yet he was a servant of the Lord, whether he knew it or not. And that's what's just so crazy, that when you're talking about a just and loving God, he has to use evil to bring about justice in some cases. And it sounds crazy and contradictory, and I don't know, it doesn't sound right, but that's because we're judging everything from our own perspective. And God's ways are so far above our ways, from east to west, north to south, infinitely broader view of what happens pertaining to justice, love, mercy, all of those things, and the timeline of the entire universe, that he knows. It's like he needed Judas to do what he did. I don't even know if needs the right word, but he knew. He knew the one that would betray him. He knows the beginning and the end before it even started. But the amazing thing is, like, he knows whatever is going to happen, regardless of what decision we make, because he knows the infinite number of variables that go into everything happening, according

lie, horrendous deaths. You wouldn't do that if you knew what you were saying was a lie. You just wouldn't. But if you knew you saw the risen Messiah, if you saw Jesus risen from the grave, couple it together with everything he had said that you realize now made a lot more sense, coupled with the fact of the miracles that he performed while he was there with them, I can see why you'd be willing to forego the flesh and the desire to avoid pain and suffering because you'd suddenly believe his promise with the conviction that death could not steal. And the powers of this world want to steal your conviction, your faith, your hope in any way possible. And they're constantly doing it. And the Lord, who has sovereignty, he's got to use people with wicked intentions and with good intentions, all for the same purpose of his good. We don't have to like it or understand it, but when you know that God is good, it should be a lot easier. Because what the enemy wants to kill, steal, and destroy everywhere possible. And you see it happening. You see lives being torn apart. People giving in to adultery and sex outside marriage and like the transgender, the homosexual movement. All of these things are perversions before God. And some people may say they're happy, but a lot of people lie all the time. Not that there's not any unhappy Christians, or if they are really Christians, there really shouldn't be any real Christians that are unhappy. Because even when I have bad days and I'll stress, it's like I've got the joy of the Lord. People might not see it, but it's there. It's like I'm not afraid of things. You know, I'm more afraid of like the ramifications of what could happen to those closest to me, things like that. But I do walk around self-admittedly with this heaviness sometimes and feeling like it's no fun to know this, to know these things, to be fully convicted of them, but to live amongst people who don't, who think I'm crazy on some level for believing the things that I believe. And, you know, God's still working on me and equipping me to reach those people. But you read something like Jeremiah and you just see the words pop off the page and you realize that as all this was happening thousands of years ago, he knew the same history cycle would repeat and we'd be seeing people coming to the Lord when they're in need, desperately calling out to him. And then when they get what they want, when they're comfortable, they don't have as much time anymore. On the other hand, you have people who fully reject him and want to lie and blaspheme and deceive people. You know, when the Bible says that God will spit out the lukewarm, when he says, you know, talks about the hot and cold, but to the lukewarm he will spit out. And because if you're hot or cold, you know, it's like, all right, you can be transformed, like the Apostle Paul, who was hot, but, you know, or I should say he was cold on the trail, but he was devout cold. So when Jesus revealed himself to him, literally on the road to Damascus, he became hot because he had the same zeal, the same firmness of opinion, but it was just reversed. And now he was pro-Jesus, preaching the truth and the gospel despite his circumstances, and he experienced some of the worst circumstances, I think, of any apostle, at least over a prolonged period of time. And he never lost hope, never lost his joy, and he kept preaching what the prophets had spoken. But now he was equipped with the good news of the Lord that he had experienced firsthand and he was willing to die for. And all of the apostles and disciples that came after that were willing to die for what they knew to be true, that Jesus preached, he prophesied, he said he would die, he said he would rise again, and they saw him risen. And they were not willing to turn their back on that truth for the sake of preserving their own lives.
Who in this world do you know that's willing to give up their life

0: for a lie. Jesus is the way, the truth, and the life, and we need to be more in his word to build up that peace and to build up that knowledge of scripture that we can share when the time comes that we need to have a reason when people are asking questions. We'll be right back.
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0: 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And I was thinking about it, I was like, I have that tomorrow, but then I realized, no, I don't actually. I do have men's group, but that's a good obligation. It's not an obligation, it's just nice. But that's the only thing I have. No work. I got to help my daughter put up some shelves in her room, but that's about it. You know, so it's like, what are you doing with the rest of the day? I'm like, As I'm talking about this now, I'll be talking about it tonight with Daniel Mercury. 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And, you know, what are you doing that's meaningful? That's planting a seed. Now I got friends that go out and street preach. I've been there with them, done it, never picked up the microphone. had conversations with one-on-one people all the time, pass out a lot of Bible tracts. And it's amazing how you do get attacked when you're out there. And I don't even mean by people. Sure, they'll have some people who have attitude, but how the spiritual attacks can really show themselves within your group that you're there with. It's been really wild, like in almost unbelievable ways sometimes. But I'm thinking out loud here about what can I do tomorrow. I know I still have a lot of stuff to get fixed at the house. Got to get ready for my sister coming in. You know, I got up and I got in the Word today for the first time at our dining room table, and it was nice. It was quiet. Nobody else was up. Well, Faith was already out of the house at school, last final today. It takes me back to those college days. I don't miss those days. But, you know, what are you going to do today? I would encourage anybody to just open up the Word, find some quiet time in nature or in a room. If you're blessed with enough space and you got a prayer room, like a closet you can pray in and read the Bible in, that's even better. Or you can just like focus in, take those moments of silence and cherish them, because a lot of people don't have that. A lot of places in the world, you can't worship and pray freely. We got people using the name of Jesus, using the Christian platform for their, you know, their own needs. They're serving themselves in this world, and you need to abide scripture when it comes to, you know, 1 John 2:27, that the anointing that is on you is in you and is no lie and is true. You need only him teach you, and he teaches you through his word. You don't need any man to teach you. It's so important to know in these last days. You know, last days could mean our lifetime, the next generation, who knows. I'd love it if Jesus was coming back in the next 10 years. That would be great. But if we knew that, what would we do different? You know, I started off talking about, you know, I can only imagine too, and Tim Timmons and his journey, and he was given 5 years to live, and so he just woke up every day and he wrote an X on his wrist to remind himself gratitude and to thank the Lord for another day. There's been moments in time when I think that and I have that zeal, like, I gotta go tell everybody I can about Jesus, and then, you know, the weight of the world hits you. It shouldn't, but it does, like responsibilities already. I'm thinking about, you know, rent and other things after seeing some of my bills come in, and it's just, Jesus's yoke is light. Just drown out the things of the world and trust that he will provide, he will make a way when you put him first. And even if it's just one person that you plant a seed with, look for those opportunities. And the more you do it, the bolder you'll get. I pray you just keep seeking Jesus with all your heart today. He's our only hope. God bless.
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0: this hour from Town Hall. I'm Ron Taylor. President Trump touted trade with China on his way home from Beijing after meeting with President Xi Jinping for 2 days. The president told reporters aboard Air Force One that Boeing will be making its first sale to China in nearly a decade.
1: A lot of great trade deals, including over 200 planes for Boeing with a promise of 750 planes, which will be by far the largest order ever if they do a good job with the 200, which I'm sure they will. And that's General Electric also, the engines. So they're buying General Electric. So it's approximately 400, 450 engines, 200 planes, and a promise of up to 750 if they do a good job.
0: A sticking point remains the island of Taiwan, which China claims as its own territory. An army brigade is no longer heading to Poland.
2: Several U.S. officials confirmed that 4,000 troops from an army brigade are no longer en route to Poland this week. The deployment was canceled after Defense Secretary Pete Hegseth signed a memo directing a brigade combat team to be moved out of Europe. While some troops had already been sent to Poland, some still in the U.S. were told shortly before departure not to travel to the airport. Another official said most of the Army unit's equipment had already made it to Europe and was sitting in ports. The Trump administration had previously said it was cutting U.S. forces in Germany only. I'm Lisa Dwyer.
0: The Texas Supreme Court has refused to declare that Democratic state lawmakers who briefly left the state last year in a quorum break to stop a vote on new congressional voting maps pushed by the president vacated their offices. The all-Republican court dealt a blow to Governor Greg Abbott and state Republicans on Friday in their efforts to severely punish the more than 50 Democrats who bolted for New York, Illinois, and Massachusetts in a bid to stop the vote. More at townhall.com.
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0: Former movie mogul Harvey Weinstein's infamous misconduct case ends with another mistrial after the jury deadlocked. More from correspondent Jennifer King.
2: It was the third attempt for the closely watched Me Too era case involving Jessica Mann. A 2020 verdict was overturned, and a jury deadlocked on Mann's rape charge in 2025. Prosecutors must now decide if they will go to trial for a fourth attempt. The jury had been weighing whether the former movie mogul raped actor and hairstylist Jessica Mann at a New York hotel in 2013. The defense argued that the encounter was consensual. Weinstein appeared in a wheelchair and didn't testify during the trial. He's been convicted of other sex crimes and will remain behind bars. I'm Jennifer King.
0: French singer and actor Claudine Lange has died at 84. She became infamous for being charged in the fatal shooting of her boyfriend, Olympic skier Vladimir Spider-Sabic, in 1976. Breaking news and analysis at townhall.com. A sacred piece of 9/11 steel is making its way across the country ahead of the 25th anniversary of the September 11th terrorist attack at the World Trade Center.
4: A moving ceremony here in Atlanta as the 16,000-pound steel beam recovered from the South Tower of the World Trade Center arrives on a truck. Dan DeLeon with Tunnel to Towers says this beam symbolizes lives lost in the terrorist attack and the resilience of our country.
5: It's considered sacred because the bodies were never recovered, so it's literally a graveyard. It's important to the foundation, and it's very moving to see it and to be able to be a part of it.
4: Laura Winters, Atlanta.
0: Stocks fell from its records after higher oil prices sent a shiver through the bond market. The S&P 500 fell 1.2% Friday, the Dow dropped 1.1%, and the NASDAQ composite sank 1.5% from its own record on Friday. More on these stories at townhall.com. I'm Ron Taylor, reporting.
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10: 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Brett Saberhagen and Ricky Henderson standing by to join us and you this hour on Sports Byline. Brett Saberhagen was the coach of the Calabasas High School baseball team in Southern California. But that's after pitching 16 seasons in the majors, 8 with the Kansas City Royals, and then finishing up with the Mets, Colorado, and Boston. And he finished up his professional career in 2001. Of course, he won a World Series championship when he was a member of the Royals, and they beat the St. Louis Cardinals, and he was named the World Series MVP. And he also won not one, but also two Cy Young Awards. So we'll talk a little pitching with Brett Saberhagen, and I'm very interested in hearing what it's like to coach a high school team. Because it's one thing to have a coach who is just a coach, but what about a guy who won a couple of Cy Young Awards being your coach? So we'll talk to Brett Saberhagen about that. And then right after that, a guy that I watched break into baseball and all throughout his career. I don't know how anybody plays well into their 40s Major League Baseball, but certainly Ricky Henderson did that. All-time Major League Baseball stolen base leader with 1,406. All-time Major League Baseball runs leader. He also had a career high in steals of 130 in 1982. He holds the major league record for most leadoff home runs. He was in the World Series 3 times, twice with the A's and once with the Blue Jays. And so this guy knows success everywhere he has gone. What makes Ricky run? Well, we're going to find out what made him run. We're ready to crank it up. Good to have you with us on Sports Byline.
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10: It's been a long while since we've caught up with Brett Saberhagen, who, of course, pitched 16 seasons in the majors, first eight with Kansas City, then the Mets, Colorado, and Boston, won a World Series with the Royals, of course, also won the Cy Young Award not once but twice, and now he's coaching high school baseball down in Southern California. Brett, what's that experience been like for you?
24: It's just been interesting. I basically took over the high school job. It was a lot more work than what I had anticipated. Kind of wearing multiple hats, from grounds crew to scheduling to dealing with kids and parents and ordering uniforms and making sure baseballs are there. It's a lot of work, but it's fun. I enjoyed it. I pretty much took it over because I have my youngest son, Dalton, is got one more year in middle school, and he'll be up at the high school level, and I wanted to try to give him a great high school experience and be on the field with him.
10: Brett, what's the difference in the perspective of being a parent sitting in the stands and watching, say, a high school game as compared to being the guy who is not sitting in the stands but running the operation?
24: Well, it's when I came back from playing, my last year was 2001, and I got back home, I started watching baseball on a regular basis at the high school level and at the little league level between my oldest, Drew, and my youngest, Dalton. I found myself leaving the stands. Parents can be, it can be a cruel world. I mean, a lot of people think that their kids are, they're pretty much going on to play professional ball, and it's something that I never try to do. I don't force baseball. I don't force anything on my kids. I never make them do something that they're not going to be happy doing. And I think if you push and force somebody to go out and work and play baseball, they're going to get turned off on it. So I've always given the boys a choice. Do you want to play? Give it 100%. But if you don't want to play, that's fine. But being in the stands is tough. Being on the field, it's a lot better. to be able to be a part of that and to kind of guide them and give them kind of the high school level is the last time that you know you really can mold these kids and give them something that you feel is going to be necessary to get to the college level or the professional level.
10: You know, Brett, you being a professional baseball player with distinction for such a long time, your ability to evaluate talent and really see kids that have the potential maybe going to the next level, maybe they have a chance to be a professional baseball player, but you're the head coach of a high school team, and yet, you know, every parent probably sees their kid to be better than they actually are. Are you trapped to any degree between the expectation of the parent and the reality of somebody that played the game like you did?
24: Well, I don't know. I try to do the best job as possible out there as far as a coach. And at the high school level, this is a point in time where it's time to win ball games. It's not little league anymore where you get everybody the same amount of playing time and you've got to play everybody. This is when they start learning to play the game of baseball and to be out on the field. You've got to be one of the nine best kids on the team. Sure, you try to mix and match and you try to give, you know, you keep your bench as fresh as possible. So you want to give them bats when you possibly can, because at some point in time you're probably going to need these kids. You know, when it's get into the summertime and you've got a lot of games built up. So you try to. It's just like the professional level when managers are. You've got so many bench guys, but you still try to get these bench players into the game. At times and give them at bats to keep them fresh.
10: The pitching at that particular level, do kids rely a lot on their fastballs and just try to blow it by somebody, or have you tried to teach them how to pitch rather than just throw?
24: I think at any level, everybody wants to throw the fastball by somebody. I mean, that's just the kind of macho thing that you want to do. But to really become a very good pitcher, you've got to have the mental aspect of the game down. You've got to be able to pitch inside. You've got to be able to follow previous bat swings. I tell these kids, if you watch a particular batter against you, he's going to tell you what he can and can't hit. And you got to put this in your memory bank and remember this. If he swings and looks terrible on a curveball, why are you going to throw him a fastball? And same thing, if he's way late on a fastball, why are you going to speed his bat up with a curveball or changeup? So just try to talk about the whole entire aspect of the pitching game with these kids and let them know how to approach different hitters.
10: Yeah, have you enjoyed this on a personal sense? I mean, being a teacher, I guess every veteran athlete gets to a point in their career. Whereas if you're a pitcher, you're teaching the young rookie on the team at the major league level. I mean, have you enjoyed it from that perspective of being a teacher now, Brett?
24: It's a lot of fun. I enjoy passing on things to the kids. As far as what I've learned from baseball, what I see and try to, when I am calling a game for a particular pitcher on the mound, talk to them why I'm calling certain pitches, and let them know what I'm thinking. Same thing on why I might call a pitch out on a certain pitch if I pick something up, throwing over to first base, having the pitcher throw over to first base, why I'm putting a hit and run on here, why I'm stealing on this particular pitch because, we're looking for an off-speed pitch. We think he's going to throw an off-speed pitch. There's a better pitch to steal on than when you're getting a fastball. So you try to pick those things all out and relay to these kids on what you're thinking as a coach when you're sitting on the bench.
10: Do you, as a former Major League Baseball player who, you pitched into 2001, as you indicated, does the awe factor and the respect factor for what you were able to do factor into them listening a little bit better than somebody who maybe has not been to the level that you've been?
24: I don't know. You would hope that, that all these kids would listen to any of their coaches and listen to what they have to say. Some of this stuff might not work for them. Some of the stuff might. I've always sat back and I take the best things possible from each coach that I've had and use the things that work for me and then take the stuff that doesn't work for me and disregard it, but listen to them and try it at least. Give it a try. So you would hope that these kids would listen all the way up and all the way through and continue on. Check anything. And I tell these kids this. I said, you might not all grow up and be professional baseball players. Some of you guys might, you'll have various things that you do throughout life, but give it 100%. If you want to be successful at anything you do, you've got to be dedicated, and you've got to give 100% to whatever you do and whatever field you decide to go into.
10: Brett, let me ask you a question about a story that ran on HBO Real Sports recently about the use of metal bats and how dangerous it can be. A couple of pitchers have been hit by balls knocked back through the box because they come off those metal bats so quickly. What have you noticed about the use of the metal bats, and do you think that they're a safe instrument in baseball?
24: Well, there's all kinds of studies done this and that. You know, I think it comes down to dollars and cents for a lot of people.
10: Mm-hmm.
24: I think the aluminum bats came around to save money, and a lot of these teams and organizations don't, the leagues don't have the money to put into to wooden bats because they do break a lot more than the aluminum bats. But yes, it's dangerous. It's dangerous with the wood bat. I've seen Brett Flores, who played on the Red Sox with me, get a line drive back up the middle and it was devastating. You know, hit him right in the face and broken nose, broken cheek. You know, his eye socket was all messed up, and that's with a wooden bat. You know, and the aluminum bats do the same thing. So you try to teach these kids that once they let go of the ball, they become an infielder and be prepared for anything. Some of these kids are big and strong, and the harder you throw, the quicker the ball is going to come off the bat.
10: How fundamentally oriented toward baseball are the players today, do you think, as compared to when you were a young kid learning the game?
24: Well, when I was learning the game, we didn't have leagues where we played year-round. We had a regular baseball season, and then we had some kind of summer thing. But these kids are playing in the fall and winter and traveling teams, and I think it's instilled on these kids at a young age. If you want to be successful, you've got to do these things. But I think you do get a burnout stage as well, especially when you're younger. By playing it almost year round, so there's got to be some type of middle ground where you do get some rest and you do get away from the game and take a month or so away just for yourself to clear your mind of all that stuff.
10: Do you try to keep the game fun for them so that they can balance it out, or at the high school level, is it pretty serious business?
24: Well, it's serious business, but you also got to have some fun doing it. Winning always makes things a lot better. You enjoy yourself out on the field a lot more by winning baseball games. But we play little games and have little contests, and we do things to liven up practices at times. But there's time and place for all that stuff. You know, when things are going well, you can take that extra time and doing that stuff. When the kids are making mistakes out there, they're not going and doing their fundamentals properly. Not doing their bunt defenses, or they're not, picking up the ball, on a steal, looking in. I mean, these things you have to go over. It all depends on the week and how things are going, who you're playing. But yeah, absolutely, you've got to try to make it enjoyable for these kids at times as well.
10: Brett Saberhagen has joined us on Sports Byline. We'll talk about his fine 16-year career in the major leagues, won 2 Cy Young Awards. We do that as we continue across the country and around the world. We've got you on America's sports talk show, Sports Byline.
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10: Brett Saberhagen has joined us here on Sports Byline. You heard me mention about the 16 seasons in the majors, the 8 seasons in Kansas City. Brett, when you look back on your career starting in Kansas City, because you went from a small market, medium-sized market, you pitched also with the Mets, the comparison of the two, the fact that you started in Kansas City, did that lay a nice foundation that allowed you at a mature stage in your career to be able to accept a jump into a market like the Mets in New York?
24: It really did, and the things that I look back on is these young kids that do come up in the big media markets, like a Doc Gooden, come up at an early age in their career and perform well. It's tough. You're pulled in a million directions. It really is amazing to look at some of these younger kids coming up in that type of arena. I think I was very fortunate to have come up in Kansas City, where you have two or three riders after a game, and a couple of news cameras and so on and so forth. But in New York and in Boston, you're bombarded with about 25 to 30 people. And, the bigger media markets, the worse you do, or the more things you do incorrectly, it's more scrutinized, I feel very fortunate. I don't know if I would have made it, at an early age, back east in some of those tougher cities.
10: It's interesting you say that, but why is it? I mean, you've always been very mature, and I know in the times I talked to you during your career, you always handled the media so well and everything. Was there something about New York that if you get it at a young age, it can be overwhelming?
24: Absolutely. At my first game of the big leagues, I was 19 years old. Later that week, I turned 20. And at that age, just a year and a half out of high school, it's you got so many distractions around you. You've got so much other stuff going on. Kansas City was I think a perfect place for me to kind of get my feet wet. Know what baseball is all about, being around one of the best baseball players, that I've ever been around, George Brett. It made that transition from kind of minor league young kid, high school guy, to the big leagues and able to go about what I needed to do and not have millions of distractions and people pulling me this way and people pulling me that way.
10: Yeah, I was just going to say about the distractions, certainly a lot different in Kansas City, the nightlife, than what you'll find in New York. Invariably, Brett, there is somebody that will take a young player and put them underneath their wing and kind of teach them the ropes when they do come up. One thing to teach them the baseball ropes, another to teach them the ways of life. Let's talk about the baseball ropes. Who was it that took you underneath their wing?
24: Well, I think I was fortunate as well coming up in Kansas City's organization because my first year in 1984, there was a few ropes that came up on that team. Mark Gubelzai and I both made the team out of spring training as rookies, and we played some minor league together, so we were very familiar with each other. We moved in with George Brett the first month of the season. He ended up finding a place for us to live downtown, well, not downtown, but down in the plaza in Kansas City, and just basically took us under his wing and basically said, anything you need. I went into his closet, took his clothes. I was there for about 3 or 4 hours, and I was using his phone, and it took Mark Gubelzai about a week and a half to finally go, George, is it all right if I use your phone?
10: Also,
24: he was just great to have around and kind of be a good influence.
10: Also, you had an ownership there that was very, very special in Ewing Kaufman, and I just wonder if you'll talk a little bit about that, because we don't have that type of ownership, generally speaking, in baseball today like we did when the Royals had Ewing Kaufman there.
24: Well, yeah, I mean, you look back and, you know, him and Avron Fogelman, you know, he's still part of the team, Avron Fogelman. These people are just Kansas City, you know, they bled, you know, that powder blue. Just very, very good people. They love the game of baseball. It was a family, and you don't see that hardly anymore in baseball because of the free agency and the players going, for the most money they can get and not being, you know, in the same place for as long as, you know, I think a lot of people growing up were used to. I mean, I can tell you, you know, everybody asked me, who was your favorite player growing up? And I didn't really have a favorite player. I was born in Chicago Heights and in the late 60s. I loved all the Cubs. You know, I can give you, you know, Ron Santo, Jose Cardinal, Billy Williams, Ernie Banks, Don Kessinger. I can give you all these names of the, you know, those Cubbies. And then, you know, moved out to L.A. when I was 5. I became a Dodger fan. And Dusty Baker and Ron Say and Steve Garvey. And, you know, you can go up and down the list of Reggie Smith. And you can go up and down the list of that. So, you know, that was back when the guys stayed together. Now it's you got to get a program every spring training to figure out who's where.
10: You made the move to the National League. You played during your career with two American League teams in the Royals in Boston, two National League teams in the Mets in Colorado. And so much has been said over the years, Brett, about the fact that the leagues are different, the hitters are different, the ballparks are different. The fact that you made that jump to the Mets after 8 seasons, so you were kind of settled in as a veteran, did it make the move to the other league a little bit easier? And is there that much to the fact that there's difference between one league and the other?
24: Well, I think the DH makes those two leagues very different from each other. It's a differently managed game. And I do like the fact that they're different. I love the fact that the purity of, you know, the way the National League game is played. But I do get used to, you know, not having to hit. And this floor is a pitcher where you can just focus on pitching. You know, when you're in the American League, you're facing nine hitters. You know, the National League, you're facing eight hitters and a pitcher. So there's a big difference. And a big difference in how the game is played for the most part.
10: Also, was there any difference in the way you approached pitching at Fenway Park when you were in a Red Sox uniform and you were there for half the season as compared to if you were in a Royals uniform and you'd go in for a 3 or 4 game series?
24: No, I try never to stray from what I was successful doing, and I love pitching inside. I didn't care whether I was in Fenway Park or if you know, I was you know, at the Kingdom. You know, it was a situation where I had to establish inside, pitch inside to get the out of part of the plate. you know, you got to work the changeup, then you got to work the curveball, you got to get all your pitches going. So I tried not to deviate from what I was successful doing, why I was successful doing it out on the mound, just because of a ballpark.
10: When you look back at the two Cy Young Award seasons in 85 and 89, aside from the success that you had, what was the essence of that success in each of those seasons, Brad?
24: I don't know, I stayed healthy. I really couldn't tell you, what the key factor was. I can remember in 89, my first two games, I don't think I got out of first or second inning against the Blue Jays, and my ERA was up around 14 or 15, somewhere in there after two or three games, and just kind of turn around from there. But it's like anything. I think confidence gets you going. You know, good hitting, good pitching. Once your confidence starts going, you get into that groove, and kind of in that zone, so to speak.
10: Yeah, that's where I was going to next, because I remember a conversation you and I had over at the Oakland Coliseum after a game that you had won. And I was talking to you about that confidence, and you said, you know, when you get it, it just makes everything so much lighter and so much easier that when you get out there on the mound, you just believe everything's going to work.
24: Yeah, I mean, to get that feeling where, you know, hey, it doesn't matter who I'm facing tonight, I'm going to get them out.
10: Yeah.
24: You know, it's a great feeling to have. I wish you could get into it a lot more throughout everybody's career. You know, when people, you know, that zone only comes around for people, you know, every once in a while. It's not always there unless you're a Tiger Woods or a Michael Jordan or somebody like that. They seem like they're in that zone pretty much day in and day out. But you go out there and you feel like, hey, I can almost throw my glove out there tonight, and I'm going to go out there and I'm going to beat the team I'm facing.
10: Brad, I want to thank you very much for the insight, not only in your career, but talking about the coaching of young kids today, because I think people need to hear that to keep things in balance, because too many times parents and maybe even other coaches don't keep that in balance. And so hearing it from a professional like you who had such great success, I think is a very strong message. Please come back and visit with us again here on Sports Byline. I've thoroughly enjoyed this.
24: I appreciate it. I want to send out a special message to all the troops overseas and wish them all safe returns.
10: Thank you very much, Brett. Take care.
24: All right. Thanks, Ron.
10: Two-time Cy Young Award winner Brett Saberhagen, 16 years in the major leagues with us and you. We continue with more of you and Sports Byline.
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10: Ricky Henderson joining us on Sports Byline. Ricky, of course, all-time Major League Baseball stolen base leader with 1,406 all-time Major League Baseball runs leader, has also set the record in Major League Baseball for leadoff home runs. And Ricky, one of the nice things about having been a longtime sportscaster is you get the chance to follow someone's career from beginning to end. I think of John Elway, Jerry Rice, Joe Montana, and Ricky Henderson would be on that list as well. When you reflect back on your career, are you even surprised how long you played baseball?
24: Yes, I'm surprised how long I played baseball. I think, you know, you keep playing, you play the game for a year by year and hoping that you can be able to stay healthy. And I've been fortunate being able to stay healthy and have the enthusiasm to go out there and play.
10: Yeah, there's two things. One is health and the other is passion. Let me ask you about the passion for playing the game. A lot of people, when they play at double-digit years, I mean 25 years in the major leagues for you, they lose that passion along the way or it becomes a business. You never let that happen. How were you able to prevent that from happening?
24: I think based on me, because I love the game, you know, I think a lot of people get bored of the game. I enjoy the game, enjoy being out there playing. I enjoy, you know, being around players and competing against the baseball player.
10: What was it that you enjoyed most about the game?
24: I think based on just going out there and having fun, you know, exciting the fans, you know, talking and laughing and you know, making a kid smile and stuff like it. So that's what I get a kick out of.
10: Well, let's go back to the beginning. You grew up in Oakland, California, and played baseball there as a kid. I mean, you graduated from Oakland Technical High School. What was it about the game back when you were a kid that you were able to carry forward throughout your professional career? Because you're absolutely right. You always had a smile on your face. You were always laughing. You always enjoyed the game.
24: I think about it back when I was a kid and playing the game, you know, I had so much fun playing the game. But I think when you're a kid, you know, you really like to, you know, wallow in the dirt, I think I said when I was growing up. I like to get dirty. So the game of baseball always kept me dirty. I remember once my mom said, I think I went out there and I had a bad day. I didn't get no hits. I didn't even get on the bases. And I came back home, and she said, was you at a baseball game or was you out with your friend doing something else that you told me you was going to play baseball? No, I was at a baseball game. She said, how was you at a baseball game and your uniform is not dirty? So then I learned that, you know, I had to get in the dirt and I had to get on the base and do something to make my uniform dirty for my mom really to believe me that I'm playing the game.
10: Ricky, I know that your mom has been an inspiration to you all throughout your life. Take me back to the beginnings when you were a kid and how you interacted with your mom and how she played into your love for baseball.
24: I think based on, you know, my mom was raising, you know, five boys, you know, on her home. She was working, you know, keeping the house up, you know, taking care of and trying to make sure we get a good education and go to school. So I think I was one of the kids that had a lot of tools to do. You know, either we had to clean the house, wash the dish, or wash clothes and stuff like that that she had taught us to do. And when it came around to my turns of washing dishes or washing some clothes, it seemed like I always had a
14: sport game, a baseball game, a football game, or a basketball game, because I played all sports, and it always ran on the weekend or so. So I had to get out of my tour. And then I think my mom got sick of me getting out of the tour because of the other boys was complaining that, you know, they had to do my tour. So she said I had to do the tour before I go play the game. And I think I went off and played a basketball game, and I didn't do my tour. And she came home, and she said, where's Ricky? He didn't do his tour. And they said I was at a basketball game. And then I think she sent my sister something to come and get me from the game to – and I guess I got a little whooping by that. And then she sent me back to the game and let me play the game. And then I had to come right back home from the game to do my tour. And I think at that point, she knew that I was willing to take a whooping to go play sports. So she decided and said that she would, you know, if I had a game, she would do my tours and let me play game. And then she got into the game, and she was driving me to every game I was going to, for the football game or baseball game or basketball game. She was always the mom that, you know, load up the station wagon and take all the guys to the game.
10: Ricky, I know that when kids are young, they always have somebody that they either emulate or really impresses them when they're young and says, hey, I want to be like that. Who was it in your case?
14: When I was coming up, you know, I based upon it was a diehard football athlete. I loved and slept football more than I did baseball. So O.J. Simpson was my idol as a football player. But as I got into high school and got on a baseball team and was having so much fun and having success, you know, I started going to the Oakland A's game, and, you know, my idol was Reggie Jackson, and I wanted to be another Reggie Jackson.
10: You know, playing with the

0: years back then with Tony La Russa as the manager and even Billy Martin prior to that. What was that period of time like for you? Because that was a development period for you. That was when Ricky Henderson was starting to really blossom.
1: Oh, that was a fun time about it. When I went back and, played with Oakland when Tony La Russa there, and we got a chance to go to the World Series and be competitive all the time. And that was a fun time, you know. To me, I was enjoying myself. I had a great time. It really what a kid dreams of doing is basically playing the game but getting to the World Series. And I think when I came back from New York, I got that opportunity to be with Oakland, and we got the opportunity to go to World Series. And I was in heaven. And, you know, I was just like a kid with a lollipop out there playing and having so much fun, and things was just falling into play. And it couldn't have been a better time in my career or my life of playing baseball during that time that I was having so much fun doing what I enjoyed the most.
0: I mentioned, Ricky, about you holding the major league record for leadoff home runs. I think there are certain positions in sports across the board, maybe somebody like a kick returner in football or a closer in baseball or a leadoff man in baseball, in which it takes a certain mentality, a certain approach. Talk to me about the approach of being a leadoff man and why Ricky Henderson had such great success.
1: I think the approach of being a leadoff man is based on what his job is all about. His job is based on is trying to figure out a way to get on the base. No matter if it was a walk, you got hit by a pitch, you got a base hit, or whatever it takes for you to get on base. And I think I took the approach that I wasn't the person, because I was a leadoff hitter, that I had to hit for a high average. I had to hit all the home run. My job was, can I find out a way how to get on the bases. And when I got on the bases, to create stuff on the base pass. I was a runner. I was a base stealer. So if I get on a base pass, I can make things happen. And I think just being patient at the plate, learning your strike zone, you know, learning to be able to hit with two strikes, I think, you know, you try to develop them things for you to being able to have success. And you got to work at it based upon what you want to do as a leader hitter compared to what the great home run hitter have to do to be a great home run hitter.
0: I also figured, as I watched you throughout your career and the success that you had as a leadoff man, Ricky, I always thought that it was the fear factor of Ricky Henderson, what you could do both on the base paths and with the bat, that really worked to your advantage and gave you great success. Am I correct in that observation?
1: Yes, you are correct. You know, I wasn't just a one-dimensional thing based on just being a runner if I can get on the base pass. You know, I thought I had a eye at the plate. I can put the bat on the ball. You know, I can hit the ball with a little foot. So, in the fact that some pitchers' mind, I think that, if they lay down there that I can hit, maybe I hit it out of the ballpark. If they nibble the ball to the end of the plate, had enough. And a great eye before taking that pitch.
0: Also, did the compact batting stance that you had, did that help you a great deal about getting on base?
1: Yes, it helped. Based on it, you know, I had a crouch stance, and I had a very small strike zone, so mainly the pitcher had to come into that strike zone because I was more patient in the stand in that strike zone instead of going out that strike zone chasing pitches.
0: Ricky Henderson has joined us here on Sports Byline. Ricky, let me take you back to 1982 because it was a very special year for you. You had a career high in steals at 130. That set the Major League Baseball record. Can you take me through that season and establishing the record, what it was like for you on a personal and professional basis?
1: As a professional on the side of it, I think I was more coached into getting the record. I had a unique manager out of Billy Martin, and I think based upon when we went to spring training that year, in spring training, I think maybe the third day of spring training, he came up to me and we had a conversation, and he said, this year we're going to break the stolen base record. And I said, you know, that's a dream of me, but, you know, I got to go out and work on, you know, being able to get on base to break the stolen base. He said, but your job is to get on the base. My job is to pick the pitcher and let you know when you should run and when you should not run. So I think based on the assets of a professional and with the help of Billy Martin, I think it took us through that year of being able to get on base, being able to run when we feel was the right. right time. And Billy was so smart on reading pitches, knowing the situation on what a pitcher is going to throw at a certain time. And he would, if he felt that they were throwing a breaking ball, he would deliver a sign to me at first base. And at that time, it was me that if you get a jump, go. If you get a bad jump, go. Just go on this pitch because it's going to be a breaking ball. So it helps a lot for me getting out there running as much as I ran.
0: Well, Ricky, I think in addition to Billy Martin, there was also Dwayne Murphy. He was a major component to that success as well, was he not?
1: He was a main success based on, you know, new and certain situation when I was going to steal a base. And, you know, he was being able to be patient to being able to give me a few pitches to steal. But, see, I'm was the type of base runner that my second hitter or my third hitter, I would always tell them, I'm baiting them to give you a fastball. If you hit this fastball, I'd rather go from first to home plate than to steal second base and be on second base and not score the run. My job was to get across the plate, not to steal a base. But if you swung the bat and missed the ball, I'm going to be safe no matter what.
0: How many times did you steal on the pitcher, and how many times did you steal on the catcher?
1: I think you said probably about 95-98% of the time you're going to steal on the pitcher if you're going to have success with, because you cannot be able to steal off a catcher if a catcher got the ball in the glove and you take off and you're trying to get to second base.
0: What was that season like as far as a physical aspect? Because, I mean, after a while, you had to wear down. After a while, you know they were looking. No pitcher, no catcher wanted to have Ricky Henderson steal another base on the way to setting a record. So what was that like emotionally and physically for you, Ricky?
1: Emotionally, I had the advantage because they knew when I was going to steal a base. So they had most of the pressure on their stuff. I didn't really have as much pressure as to me was a pitcher or the catcher, because, you know, the ballpark or the fans is yelling, you know, go, and I think they put a little more pressure on the pitcher and the catcher, and it made me relax more as far as me getting a great jump. And I think I had the advantage of the pitcher and the catcher.
0: At what point after you broke that record and you had a chance to reflect back on it, what type of reflection did you have that Ricky Henderson appreciated what he had done?
1: It was because of the guy, Luke Brock, the gentleman that I broke the record. I think when I was in the early part of going after the record, you know, he came up to me because he was doing a broadcasting in Boston, and he came up to me before we had really got started stealing bases and said what he saw in me, that I would be the one to be able to break the record because he saw no fear inside of me. So that was the greatest feeling when I broke the record, was based on me, for a man that had set that record, and me, and I was being able to meet him and talk to him, and he was the one that chose me to break his record. It was an honor.
0: I got to tell you, Ricky, you had a wonderful career, and it was fun watching you. Nobody does it as well as you do it. Thank you very much for joining us on Sports Byline. Take care. You are welcome here anytime. Please come back and join us again.
1: Will do. Thank you very much.
0: Ricky Henderson, a Hall of Famer with us and you on Sports Byline. Certainly will have no trouble being in the Hall of Fame in Cooperstown. We'll take a break, continue with more of you and America's Sports Talk Show.
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0: Brett Saberhagen and Ricky Henderson joining us and you this hour on Sports Byline. And by the way, Ricky Henderson, in my mind, is a surefire first ballot Hall of Famer for all that he did. And I think it's just amazing, and you heard him say that the key to his success for playing so long in baseball was the fact that he kept himself healthy, and that's not an easy thing to do. Most players tell me that the first thing to go, no matter what position you play, is your legs, and Ricky has certainly been able to keep his legs healthy. And even Brett Saberhagen, when you play double-digit years in the majors, you've done something. Pitched for 16 seasons in the majors, eight of those with Kansas City, and again, he was a two-time Cy Young Award winner. Glad to have you with us. I'm Ron Barr. 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

pattern for Magic Johnson and Showtime. It's the same kind of team. Bill Sharman was no longer the coach of the Lakers, but he put together that team with Jabbar and Magic and Worthy and all those guys. And that team was had the same blueprint as the 71-72 Lakers. So he

sent ships in. That part's confirmed. The Iranians reportedly hit a cruiser with two missiles. It left. We looked at the map there. There is no U.S. warship in there up close. And then a bunch of missiles got fired at Dubai in the UAE. So this is all going on. Trump said on Friday the war was over. Then by the next day, he said, no, now we're going to total war. He's done that 30 times.

0: predicted this. We're right. It's happened. We're deep into this now. Now he's getting ready ground troops to, quote, secure the strait. Only 20,000, 15,000 army, mainly Rangers and airborne, and then 5,000 Marines. I've got that in the articles. And so we're sleepwalking into total disaster. We got briefed last week on a ground invasion. We know the head of the army said you got to have 100,000 troops, so he fired him. Michael, this doesn't look good with all of your geopolitical understanding, military background, A-team, you know, Green Beret, training for all these type of scenarios. Give us the larger quantification of where we are in the big picture, and then zero in on where this is going, and then, because we've been right about the past, no reason to recap that, and then what we should do as American people and others to somehow get Trump to not be held hostage by Netanyahu so he can hold us hostage. I think that's really the question, is what do we do? Michael Yon.
1: Right, yeah, I'm in Japan now. I'm in my library. I haven't even left today. I've been looking at the big picture. And so the I don't even pay attention to Trump. He's a waste of time. You know, Alex, I mean, I think you know that better than anybody on the planet. But they're clearly trying to put us into famine. And this is, you know, they don't care if we lose a ship. I think they want that. In fact, I published that before the missile strike today, that I think they want to see our ships get sunk.
0: Before the war began, and we got to find the clip, you said they want to get an aircraft carrier or a ship sunk, like the Lusitania, to pull us fully in. And thank God the Navy's been saying no, but now they're following his order, it looks like.
1: Yeah, and just before this missile strike, I said,

0: probably trying right now to get it shot right now. I just put it on Twitter just a few hours ago before this came up. So, I mean, it's kind of obvious what they're doing, you know, when you stay. Alex, I mean, how many times have you said it? It's really easy if you just maniacally study for years on end, 7 days a week, and read what they write and listen to what they say. And then watch what they're doing, and then it's almost feels like cheating to then predict what they're going to do next. I think they're going to end up closing the Strait of Malacca as well, and that's why we spend so much time over there looking at Strait of
1: and
0: Malacca.
1: And that's even more important. That's in Asia.
0: Right, and I think also the Turkish Straits. But Malacca, when it comes, it's clear that they're trying to actually put China into famine. And not just China, but the United States as well, and Russia. I don't know if they're going to be able to famine Russia, but it's clear that they're going. The Zionists are using the United States against China and Russia, and using China against the United States. And I mean, it's the normal get everybody to man in the middle type thing, right? And so, meanwhile, the Israelis are popping out to Patagonia and Philippines and Thailand and Panama and United States. And some are even going to Baja California. I mean, they're going all over the place. They're abandoning ship in Israel. But I think actually Israel itself is scheduled to be genocided by the Zionists. They want that land, but they don't want the Israelis there. They want to keep some of the Israelis as a skeleton crew, but they want to get rid of a lot of them, especially a lot of the Orthodox Jews. They hate those guys.
1: That's right. There's a big war in Israel by the modern Zionists, even against the Orthodox. That's why the caricatures of corrupt Zionist as Orthodox Jews isn't even accurate. But pulling back from this, absolutely, Ukraine's blowing up all the pipelines. The CIA already blew up the Nord Stream. That's causing massive trouble in Europe. Already fertilizer's not been coming out of Ukraine for a few years. If they get the Straits of Malacca, that's even more trade goes through there than what goes through the Strait of Hormuz. This is all heating up right now. And I agree with you. Trump doesn't even know this was designed to kill his recovery. He doesn't even know that Netanyahu openly got him to do this because the U.S. bringing us down is an even bigger target than Iran. And you say Trump doesn't matter. I know he's been close to just pulling out and ending this, but then he always doubles down. Is that because he's compromised?
0: I think he's just part of the game. He's part of the kayfabe, right? And also, I think you may end up seeing a war between Argentina and Brazil as part of this as well. When you want to put China into famine, you need to do a few things. One would be cut them off from Brazil, which that would include mitigating. If you got a war going with Brazil, that would be helpful because of the, well, first of all, there's a lot of food that goes to China from Brazil. So also, there's a bio-oceanic corridor that's being built between Brazil and Paraguay and Argentina and Chile. In fact, Misako and I went over to the Argentina part about a year ago because, you know, that corridor is going to be important as well. And also the Drake Passage. I mean, there's different ways that you need to cut off. If you want to put China in famine, there are certain things you need to do. One would be to cut them off from Brazil. Obviously, U.S. food as well, because a lot of their food comes from the U.S.
1: And let's not forget the other big piece would be cut off the oil to Cuba that China directly works with Venezuela. Again, we're not fans of Cuba or Venezuela, but the point is all part of this larger geopolitical system to cut off the U.S., cut off Europe, and cut off China, crash the global economy. That's why Larry Fink's so happy right now, to then put the globalists in charge as the nation states collapse. Just like Frank Herbert's excellent Dune, wrote like 10 books, but the trilogy is really good because he was a geopolitical expert and said this is how he saw future wars. You have the emperor who has two main rivals, are the Harkonnens and the Atreides, so he sets it up to have them kill each other. This is the oldest trick of the book.
0: It is. I mean, how long have you been talking about this? Since you were in diapers, probably. I mean, you're always talking about this. So, I mean, this is what they're doing. It's an old game, man in the middle, you know, as Mike Adams mentioned to me earlier today, actually. Mike Adams today published he put something on X talking about how a man in the middle tried to get you and him to fight each other, right? He put it on X just like a few hours ago. And, trying to get Mike to go after you and you to go after Mike. This is just normal stuff. And the Zionists are very good at it. They've been, again, using China against us and us against China. And now keep in mind, I'm no fan of CCP. I've written 3 books about the CCP, you know, the war that's building over time, and I've been all over China, right? I mean, they're coming too, so it's not like It's not like, you know, there's one good guy and one bad guy here. We're in a jungle. And so I think what you're going to see next, though, is you're going to see more. This is a process war. It's not an event. It's not just going to suddenly end unless they start lobbing nukes. But it's not just going to suddenly end. It's a process. It'll unfold probably over years unless they, and again, unless somebody pulls the trigger and starts launching hydrogen bombs. Short of that, I think you're going to see billions of people will probably die one way or the other, a lot of them from famine, a lot from pandemic, and a lot from other aspects of war. So this is what they're doing. I think you're going to see maybe Danish Straits get closed. Misako and I went up there a couple months ago looking at the Danish Strait because of that reason, actually. And, of course, Panama.
1: Let's briefly talk about the mechanisms. We're already in a proxy war in Panama with China. Hex has said we sent down there last year to, quote, clear them out. How's that going? What are the triggers to close all these different straits, whether you're talking about Singapore, the Strait of Malacca, or all the others?
0: Well, I think it's easy. I mean, like, Malacca is easy to close. You know, Paul Wolfowitz used to be the ambassador to Indonesia. And, you know, he took me out to dinner at different times and whatnot. He told me all kinds of stories. You know, he used to be the ambassador to Indonesia. He told me all kinds of stories about Indonesia. Indonesia is right there on the Strait of Malacca, right? And the United States has just made some nice agreements with Indonesia about overflight rights.

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0: It's already bad. If it continues a few more months, well, let's talk about Iran. I mean, the Iranians' back's against the wall. All they've got is closing the strait. We know the military can keep it closed. Trump doesn't understand that's what's in ships in to get hit. How long do you see this going? It seems it goes from bad to worse.
1: It's meant to go worse. I don't see. That's why I'm not paying attention to any peace talks. That's just nonsense. I mean, there's no peace talks. Mao would call this ta-ta, tan-tan, right? Ta-ta, tan-tan means fight, fight, fight, talk, talk. That's what this is. Everybody sends me these messages all the time. You know, some of them are people that you and I both know. And I'm like, why are you sending me messages about peace talks? It's ridiculous. You're wasting your brain cycles. This is going to be famine. You need to look at the very large picture. We're talking destroying many, many countries. The governments are going to be gone, right? And it's just a matter of time. This war was not designed. Talking out of this war.
0: Well, let's quantify that. I was the first to say, before it even began, this will be COVID 2.0 designed to kill the global recovery. Trump walked right into this like he did COVID, and very foolish. I don't think he was actually in on it. I'm not defending him. He literally, I know people inside, is throwing fits for months, saying, open the damn strait. Susie Wiles saying, in the war, but Netanyahu's got dirt on him or whatever it is by the short hair, so he won't stop. I just wonder if Trump will continue to be Netanyahu's slave in this, because now they're confirming the ship was attacked. They were denying it. Why did Trump say 30 times we won the war, including Friday, to then say, no, we didn't win the war? I mean, who is getting him to talk like this?
1: Well, in the kayfabe, he's just a distraction. While people talk about Trump, you know, this thing builds. This is clearly, likewise here in Japan. I mean, the things are picking up here in Japan as well. But that Trump is part of the act. He's just an actor on the stage. I mean, he's part of the war machine. That guy pushed the death jab. He still sticks with it. That's a genocidal weapon. And so this is a follow-up on that. The famines that are coming, which I've been warning just almost daily about for 6 years. I mean, the famines they're going to be severe. I mean, keep in mind, it's taken years to set conditions for this, Alex.
0: Well, I got to tell you, you said a week and a half ago that you were sure that was staged at the event center there for the White House press correspondents. And I wasn't sure until they released new HD footage of him literally with a gun in front of the K-9 unit. The guy sees him with the gun, goes in the room, lets him run out with the gun. Now I guess that looks like a drill or something, because there now are cops standing around seeing him with a gun doing nothing and just standing there. Or they're just complete cowards. I mean, have you seen that footage?
1: I didn't see that, but I'll tell you what I did see is a bunch of people hit me with links, and they're like, did you see this? And I look at it. I watched the Trump thing for about 15 seconds, maybe maximum a minute, and I'm like, then I put on X, that's fake, and I went back to my books. You know what I mean? I'm just like, I'm not going to waste brain cycles on it. I mean, it's another stage act, like the whole ear thing and all these ridiculous things going on. October 7th in Israel, obviously huge numbers of people were killed, but that was also staged. I mean, as you know, look at this. I mean, how's this guy run through the...
0: Yeah, we've got a blown-up HD version if they can find it, even in that wide-shot one. He goes in this room, and the guy with the K-9 unit goes in the room and then steps out, and he's got a gun, or the guy froze. Either way, it's just ridiculous.
1: Yeah, and he went through there like a linebacker. That's some security there, huh? I mean, you can't make up this stuff. That's why, again, I'm not even wasting brain cycles on it. There's too much. I mean, they're going. When you get look down from the grand strategic level, this is a waste of time to even think about this stuff.
0: Well, by the way, we had a woman. Let me just stop you. Back that up again. Do a little bit more with this, because I didn't mean to get into this yet, but I already did it. There were multiple witnesses that were up against the wall that you can't see right past them, who described it perfectly, that he crouches down in a doorway, pulls out a gun, assembles it, and then runs out. Well, we see that, and the K-9 guy goes in,

0: Yeah. I mean, you can just see the whole thing is insane. It's just part of the act. It's a distraction. It's a distraction from what's going on. You know, it's like a TV guide they pull out. Okay, and now we have another fake assassination thing, and people pay attention to that for a while, and that buys us another, you know, 10 days or 20 days.
1: So let's be clear. He has an assembled gun right in front of the cop. The cop goes, okay, turns and walks away, and he runs out with it. He's looking at him. He has the gun assembled. He comes out with his...
0: And, you know, maybe it was a glitch in their Hollywood stage there. I mean, it's clearly Hollywood going on. That's all it is. I mean, it's fake. It's just fake.
1: Can you do a little bit more time on Big Picture? I know I keep going back to Trump. You say forget Trump. Well, if Israel is controlling Trump, which is on record now, what do we do to put pressure on his administration to stop? You're just saying you think it's a foregone conclusion, it's a disaster, and so just get ready for what's coming, the bad stuff? I'm not saying you're wrong. Stay there. Do a few more minutes with us. We got to go to break. All right, folks. Obviously, you'd think with all we've gone through and all the things that are going on, I'd be doing fundraising. I'm plugging less than ever because I'm so obsessed with the news. That means I need you to listen when I plug because I need your support. 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They have to get the money to do this. That's why they can't shut us down. I don't own this. I'm on the Alex Jones Network, alexjoneslive.com, Bigley does. All the trouble they go through trying to shut us down, we need your support. We the people power. Plus, the supplements really work. I would only sell you something that works really great, so you want to get it again and again. Now, people wanted it. We have methylene blue gummies of the strongest methylene blue out there. And it turns out they make them even stronger the way they concentrate it, where this is way stronger than a regular dose of the methylene blue. We already have the strongest. So be careful when you get one. I'd cut it in half when you first take this gummy or just swallow it because it tastes a little bit like mint, but... Methylene blue is, you know, not a great taste, but that doesn't matter. I'll just put it under my tongue. But that's the thing about these gummies. You suck it in your mouth, under your tongue, you get incredible absorption, way better than the gut. So if you are a subscriber, you get 58% off. You can cancel subscription anytime. 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Mental clarity, cellular energy, mitochondrial function, cognitive performance, memory, mood, and motivation, antioxidant defense, skips oxidation process of the cells. 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

0: 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I'm just like you. I want freedom. I need you to get excited about the power you have. And that's what it's all about. 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

0: yawn off for another 20 minutes because I was jumping in a lot because I want to have so many points. He's such an expert. I want to pretty much give him the floor the next 20 minutes. He did all the other side issues and angles to this. But if you see me kind of wringing my hands here, I realize that the economic recovery plan that Trump had that was working well is totally derailed now. It's only getting worse. And the globalists need us bankrupt to bring in the Great Reset. Global famine, global war, that's their plan against humanity and the Great Awakening. And so when I say focus on Trump and a leverage point, that's why I asked that question five times and Jan's done with him, and I understand that. But I'm going to ask the listeners, later when we open the phones, what do you think we can do to get Israel and Netanyahu, who controls the U.S., but a larger issue, it's not just about Israel's Greater Israel Project, it's about this global war and attacking the West and collapsing the world economy to bring in the new system, just like COVID was designed to do. So I'm done talking about that. I'll bring it up after Michael leaves us. But so many other angles. What else is on your radar? What should people know from one of the leading experts on geopolitical systems like this?
1: Well, I think we'll see more and more infrastructure destroyed. I would not doubt, for instance, Mosul Dam might fall at some point in Iraq. I first wrote about that in maybe 2006 or so. I would not doubt even Three Gorges Dam in China. I mean, if that were to happen, that would be unbelievable. And in the United States, we could have, it's clear that the United States is also a target. So it's not as if we're just fighting everybody and there's a hope that the United States is going to come out fine on the other side. It's clear that Americans are being destroyed. That's obvious. Whether it's the death jabs or hitting us with the same food issues that others are going to see come down the line, it's clear that the United States is also scheduled for demolition by the same Zionists. That's crystal clear. It's quite obvious. Now, I think you're going to see fighting between Zionists and Chinese in places like Panama. I don't know how open it'll be. Argentina, Thailand, actually, even, and other places. They're clearly going nose to nose in a lot of places. Most people might not notice it because the fighting will probably happen in ways that they don't quite notice, but they're clearly going toe to toe, for instance, in Argentina. Again, I think you may see Argentina go for the Falklands, the Malvinas. When Misako and I went down there and looked about a year ago or so, there was, basically, let's take back Malvinas signs all over Buenos Aires. Malvinas is that's what the Argentinians call the Falkland Islands, which are, after that, I think they're going to end up going after Brazil. And I'm sure most of the Argentinians don't know this yet. Malyakovsky down in Argentina was just over in Israel seeing the other Malyakovsky. Because, as you know, Netanyahu's actual name was Malyakovsky. And Malay's name down in Argentina, his name is Malyakovsky, too. I mean, coincidentally, the same last name. They were just meeting together down in Israel. Now, when about January or November of 2025, Misako and I were at the CPAC in Argentina. And, they started off with Viva Estados Unidos, Viva Argentina, and Viva Israel, right? Ben Shapiro spoke there. I mean, Argentina is thick with both Chinese and Zionists. It's very interesting. Buenos Aires is one of the biggest Jewish towns in the world, by the way. A lot of people don't realize that. But after World War II, a lot of Nazis and Zionists went down there, because those guys were running buddies. A lot of people don't get that. They don't like that, but it's the truth. Zionists and Nazis were, they were running buddies, as you well know.
0: Well, all I can tell you is we got to have you on for like a two-hour commercial-free because I have to bite my tongue everything you're saying because and I know you're smart, and I didn't think you were, crazy, a lot of stuff you said, but I thought sometimes you would kind of take a leap on things. I'll come back in 1 minute, I'll tell it, but I watch your stuff and read it, almost every day. Sometimes I binge on it, and I know you know your facts. Sometimes I thought the conclusions might not be dead on, but they have turned out to be. I'll explain when we come back, because I remember you, when Milei got in a few years ago, saying he's an Israeli operative, they're going to try to steal the country, and then now Israel's openly saying they're...
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5: There any scratch marks, anything?
6: Right. So when the Reichert's were driving away and the creature had sort of stumbled back as he fought with John, it lurched towards the car and tried to grab it, and he had claws and it scratched down the side. And so when they were at the cafe and talking to the Fort Worth police, of course, they showed him this scratch, and was all they could offer as far as evidence of what had happened. Now, when the police went down to the area and looked around, they didn't find any tracks, or it wasn't really mentioned in the newspaper. But they did something of a thorough investigation as much as they could, and taking the subject at face value. But the long scratch down the side of the car, was something that, the police felt that they wouldn't have done to their own car, and something happened. And I think the main point was these people were so scared and so frightened that the police knew something happened. This was not a hoax. These people were not making this up. Something had attacked them that they really couldn't explain.
5: And you mentioned, I think there were six witnesses. Did they all describe the same thing? 7 foot, white hair, horns. I believe someone also describe scales on this creature?
6: Right. It was kind of a strange description, or at least what was written in the paper. And incidentally, Jim Mars wrote that article for the Fort Worth Star-Telegram, and Jim Mars.
5: How about that? Wow.
6: Yeah, kind of ties, interesting tie in there, but the description was kind of a varied thing. John said he thought it had scales on it. It had horns. It had white hair. It was tall. The people sitting in the other cars didn't have a great view because it was dark out there, and they were sitting, many yards away. So they saw something that was white that got onto the hood of the car and jumped off, and they saw John fight with it. But their descriptions weren't really documented in the newspaper. And incidentally, that John Reichert, his description of the creature was something that he often told his family. Years later, I actually met his son. And, of course, I asked him, what did your father talk about this incident? And he said, yes. He stuck to the story, and he'd also done a drawing of what he believed the creature looked like, and I was able to see that. So that was something, though I didn't interview John himself, the original witness. He's since passed away. But talking to his son really gave me a good perspective that something really did happen here.
5: Did the goat man make any sounds?
6: He didn't mention sounds. I think an instant like that, when his wife was being attacked and just how fast that was in the fight, whether it did make a noise or not, he didn't mention it to the police, and it wasn't recorded in the article, so I'm not sure.
5: And this is around a wooded area called Greer Island. What is that, like a nature preserve or a national park?
6: Right. It's now called the Fort Worth Nature Center, but back then it was a official Fort Worth refuge there. And the way, like I said, Lake Worth is a reservoir of the Trinity River. So the Trinity River, which is a very significant river in Texas, flows there and it's kind of dammed up and creates the lake. Well, Greer Island was an island that was just out in the middle there, and it's a heavily wooded. And back in those days, there was no bridge. There was no way to get there except for by boat. And of course, immediately people theorized that perhaps the creature had been hiding on this island because it really wasn't that accessible. But yeah, it's a place where definitely, though it's near a big city like Fort Worth, it was definitely secluded and still is very wooded to this day.
5: And did the police, if I'm understanding correctly, they initially suspected pranksters in ape suits or something like that?
6: Well, as it developed and more sightings took place and, you know, there were many more witnesses. Then you have rumors, you know, people claiming that it had been pranksters or it had been them. And the police looked into those theories, but never really had any solid proof that somebody had perpetrated a hoax. And just like with most of these cases where you get so many sightings and multiple witnesses, you know, you have to separate the wheat from the chaff, so to speak, you know, who saw something and who was trying to add to the mystery. So I think if you go back to the core witnesses and some of the key incidents in this case, they stand up to scrutiny, whereas there's some other ones that, sure, could have been people, you know, trying to scare other people. There were a lot of people after those articles came out in the Fort Worth Star-Telegram that were coming out to the lake. So, but there was never really any proof of somebody perpetrating a hoax. And a lot of the claims were, in fact, and I go into this in my book, were almost quite more ridiculous than just to say there's a goat man, you know.
5: Tell me about this tire throwing incident. This is, we have a 7-foot creature allegedly hurling a heavy tire, what, hundreds of feet?
6: Right. The following day, after the story had been in the Fort Worth Star-Telegram, by the very next afternoon, there were numerous people gathered out there near Greer Island interested in seeing the monster for themselves. And people were hanging out there, and by the time it turned evening, there were probably 30 to 40 people at this little spot there known as the Pit, which is across from Greer Island. And this sort of an open meadow where there's this rocky cliff that's wooded and goes up into the woods there. And this group was out there, like I said, 30, 40 people. All of a sudden, something ran up on that ridge, and the witnesses said that it was tall, it looked hairy, that presumably wasn't a person, and it ran around and it grabbed a tire

I could make the crowd do what I want them to do. I happen to be John Bon Jovi. I know how to do it. But son of a bitch, my voice was broken. I've only ever wanted to tell the truth. You know, that's the gray hair. You know what I mean? I don't have Botox. I haven't had plastic surgery. I still got my hair. It's gray. I'm older. These are the truths I live. So I tried everything to be me on that stage. And I came off on that night in Nashville, and it was the last of the 15 shows. I was like, that was all right. That was pretty good. It was good. Audience is going crazy. It's good. And the greatest truth teller of them all said, it wasn't good. And I could make the crowd do what I want them to do. I happen to be John Bon Jovi. I know how to do it. But son of a bitch, my voice was broken. And I had to go and seek someone out for something that's not commonplace in vocal surgery. And it was scary. So these last couple years have been that journey.

I could make the crowd do what I want them to do. I happen to be John Bon Jovi. I know how to do it. But son of a bitch, my voice was broken. I've only ever wanted to tell the truth. You know, that's the gray hair. You know what I mean? I don't have Botox. I haven't had plastic surgery. I still got my hair. It's gray. I'm older. These are the truths I live. So I tried everything to be me on that stage. And I came off on that night in Nashville, and it was the last of the 15 shows. I was like, that was all right. That was pretty good. It was good. Audience is going crazy. It's good. And the greatest truth teller of them all said, it wasn't good. And I could make the crowd do what I want them to do. I happen to be John Bon Jovi. I know how to do it. But son of a bitch, my voice was broken. And I had to go and seek someone out for something that's not commonplace in vocal surgery. And it was scary. So these last couple years have been that journey.

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0: where we both went to college.
1: Yeah.
0: Retired this year. We were recruited under Carl Tucker, but maybe just a quick sentence or so, let us know your thoughts about Bruce Brockbank and what he's done for the school.
1: Well, thank you, Bob, for that question. Bruce is a dear friend. We played on the team together a couple of years. Bruce, outstanding player, but even more importantly, just a fine human being and a legend in the college golf ranks, Hall of Famer. And, Bruce, I believe, was the first team All-American, won the Western Amateur one year. Just a fine player, but I think his integrity, his character, the ability as a good player to really mold fine young men at BYU. And boy, he's got a good team this year, and I'm paying close attention. I stay in touch with Brucey, and I always have been rooting for his success, trying to support the program. He's just really left a great legacy that followed Carl, who was one of my heroes, certainly a mentor to me, and I know you, Bob.
0: Yep.
1: Bruce has done a great job. I think River Falls in Bruce's footsteps has a big job, but I think Bruce has laid the groundwork for there'll be success for whoever follows him because of Bruce Brockbank. No finer golf coach in the history of the college golf.
2: That's super great to say. Thanks so much for doing that, John. We appreciate it. And I'll tell you, Shinnecock is one of my favorites. This is going to be exciting. It's going to be fun. There's going to be a lot of anticipation around Scottie Scheffler and a potential career Grand Slam. This is going to be good stuff, John. I'm looking forward to it. Sorry we won't be at Media Day on Monday, but we look forward to seeing you in June. And as always, thanks so much for spending time with us.
1: Well, you're welcome. It's a joy to see you guys. To close it out, I'll just say, founding member club of the USGA in 1894, America's first clubhouse, William Flynn architecture, the weather coming off Peconic Bay and Long Island Sound, and just one of the great links courses in the
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1: Great celebration of our great game. Thanks for letting me be with you guys.
2: Good to be with you, John. We'll talk to you real soon. John Bodenhammer, the Chief Championships Officer of the USGA. He's got a lot of work between now and June, but appreciate him spending a few

0: guys go in the Canadian League to play and get a few more paychecks, and that's what they do in AEW.
1: The difference is that a whole nation cares about the Canadian Football League.
0: Hey, I just got to tell you, Stephen A. Smith, you know, you're a friend of Jeff's and mine, but sometimes you let your battleship mouth overload your rowboat ass, which is on a everyday deal. But I can tell you one thing. NASCAR and golfers are athletes, whether you want to say so or not. And I bet you're going to have a hard time now, Stephen A., ever getting into Augusta. Talking about golfers like that, you'll never get there.
1: Yes, Stephen A., I have to agree with Eddie here. You should have never said that golfers are not athletes. They use their body to hit a ball with a stick. That's athletics. NASCAR, you got me on your side there, bud. We'll be right back after this on Mouthing Off All Over the World.
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3: 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Yeah, we'll be right back. 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
1: All over the world. I'm Jeff Taylor, joined as always by the icon, the legend, the Hall of Famer, the continental lover, Eddie Mansfield.
0: You know, late breaking news, Jerry, Nashville, Tennessee just made a bid for WrestleMania 44 in Music City.
1: That'll be fun. I assume they'll do it in the football stadium. And
0: the new one.
1: Two nights of Nashville will be very fun for those who choose to attend. It's going to be an expensive ticket, I hear. But great city, and should be a good event. And I think that Nashville should win WrestleMania 44. And I can't think of a better place to have it.
0: They have everything there.
1: Yeah,
0: and, you know, it's just that, you know, Broadway's not Broadway anymore. It's you better bring your Benjamins when you walk down that street today.
1: There are so many places in Nashville that are close to Broadway that aren't Broadway. Broadway still is its thing, though. You know, it's not what it used to be, but it's a whole new thing with all of the country stars having their bars there.
8: Where do liberal judges get all these weird ideas, like letting criminals just walk free? Let's look at Billy Burris. Billy Burris is a graduate of the Southern University Law School. Apparently, Billy didn't pay attention at Southern Law School, especially in criminal law. Judge Billy Burris's decisions have been overturned 44% of the time. Almost half of his liberal decisions overturned by the Court of Appeals. In fact, the Court of Appeals has called Billy's decisions illegally lenient. So illegal and lenient, this higher court overturned Billy's decisions almost half the time. Guess what? This costs taxpayers money. Every time Billy Burris puts liberal ideology ahead of the law, taxpayers pay. Liberals like Billy Burris always cost hardworking people money. If Billy Burris knew the law, this wouldn't happen. And now, Billy Burris wants to be on the Supreme Court? If this is a joke, it's not funny.
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0: You got to be athletic to hit a ball.
1: You do. It takes a lot of skill, and you can get hurt.
0: Next time we go for a NASCAR event, don't you tell them they're not athletes.
1: Well, hey, I've got to see my brother soon, so I'm going to have to figure

0: Louisiana Radio Network, I'm John Burns. Election Day is here and thousands will be heading to the polls today to make their voices heard on five constitutional amendments and the U.S. Senate race. The Republican Senate primary is one everyone is eyeing, but there are also three people vying for the Democratic nomination. Jeremy Alford, publisher of LawPolitics.com, says that unlike on the Republican side, none of them are particularly known throughout the state.
1: That's why so much attention is on the Republican primary. More than likely, the winner of the Republican primary will be the victor in the general election.
0: In early voting, according to updated numbers from the Secretary of State's office, Democrats outnumbered Republicans at the polls statewide by more than 8,000, and Alford says that could spell doom for the constitutional amendments.
1: Democrats feel like they've been unable to have a voice in a lot of things that are going on at the Capitol, including redistricting, including how Orleans Parish Clerk was treated, and so the rallying cry is a vote no on all five.
0: LRN.
2: Take a minute and take this quiz. Which candidate for Senate voted to waste $50 billion on giveaway foreign aid programs that funded abortions and sex reassignment surgery on children overseas? Answer, Julia Letlow. Liberal Letlow joined Biden and Pelosi to fund abortions and sex reassignment surgery on children overseas, the USAID scandal. Which candidate is using a dark money political action committee to falsely attack John Fleming? Answer, Julia Letlow. A PAC keeping big money donors secret. Millions spent to falsely attack John Fleming to benefit Liberal Letlow. Which candidate joined Biden and Pelosi to fund liberal DEI programs, even recently voting for DEI quotas and preferences? Answer, Julia Letlow. Julia Letlow fails this test. She's not a MAGA conservative Republican. Liberal Letlow's a sellout, using secret big money while selling out our conservative values to the Biden-Pelosi crowd. Now, will she sell out President Trump like Bill Cassidy did? What's your answer?
3: I'm John Fleming, and I authorized and paid for this ad.
0: May is Mental Health Awareness Month, and if you're feeling depressed, overwhelmed, or experiencing any mental health-related distress, you can call or text 988. 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
0: The 2026 Saints schedule is out. New Orleans opens the season September 13th against the Lions. Then they'll take on Baltimore. New Orleans hosts Las Vegas in week three for the home opener. And then it's a big Monday night matchup against the Falcons. WWL Radio sports talk show host Mike DeTillier says the Saints also have a tough stretch of games in late November.
5: Perhaps to run the same routes that he had. Can you imagine, Vince, is it conceivable to you that the Rams could roll out personnel groupings with one wide receiver and that being Puka Nacua? Who really plays like a tight end. I mean, what happens in this offense with what McVay seems to be creating is that we'll see a disappearance, perhaps, of the deep ball. There won't be any 50-yard passes thrown down the field.
6: They can, though, Jackie.
5: But they could. They could take shots here and there by scheme, by design, by personnel groupings,
6: right,
5: and all that. Particularly on the defensive side that they think
6: they
5: can take
6: the
5: advantage of.
6: But they have extra blockers.
5: But I think when you look at Matthew Stafford and his arm and his back and everything, we didn't see him last year in his MVP candidacy year throwing the football 40, 50 yards down the pass. Down the field. Remember, Tutu Atwell was out.
6: Yes.
5: He was picking and
6: deep
5: dinking
6: threat.
5: And dunking and spreading the ball around all underneath. That's his strength. So if you got all of these big bodies running open in the secondary or trying to get open in the secondary, you know, you're going to have bigger targets to throw to, and it's going to be shorter distances. And moving the ball, you know, consistently chipping away and moving the chains is what McVay wants to be about, because the longer their defense is on the field, the less time that their offense is out there scoring more points than you.
6: You want to have a ball control offense, Michael.
5: Absolutely.
7: So is this going to be a fun season to watch? Because this is not the only team doing this. It's going to be interesting.
6: Oh, sure. The entire league is doing it, Mike, so it's just not the Rams. So everybody's gearing up to it, and they know that ball control and time consumption on offense is the key to winning games. So, and you keep your defense off the field. And that's the best way to win football games.
5: Definitely was a shift in time possession and a shift in uniqueness. For example, it says NFL defenses are using more base personnel. Three linebackers again, raising from 23.5% to 29%.
6: Right.
5: Well, why are they doing that? Because the packages are getting bigger and
6: teams
5: they're
6: are running the ball. They're shifting running the running football. Why do you think they're number one running back now, the highest paid running back in college football, Jordan Love?
5: Absolutely.
6: Jeremiah Love.
5: Just drafted. So they're getting back to some of the old staples that I think Vince and I are very familiar with. Running.
6: You got to get that fullback in there, Mike. That's one thing the Rams do not have.
5: Get that fullback in there and run the football on first, second down.
6: Yeah.
5: Up at the line of scrimmage. Beat the pass rush out of
7: them. All right, so let's talk about it since it's another week gone by. Ty Simpson now, the Rams' new signee, has said he's excited about joining the team, called it an ideal situation for his development. He dismissed the attention surrounding Coach Sean McVay's reported grumpy reaction after the Rams selected him with the number 13 pick. He said McVay has been nothing but supportive and enthusiastic since the draft, Jackie.
5: Well, I mean, there's a lot being said, and there's a lot of perceptions out there, and I'm inclined to believe what he said. I'm inclined to believe that Sean McVay is a heady enough guy to know that all of this scutterbug is going on because of the way people interpreted his facial expressions when the young man was drafted. And it seems to me that regardless of what he was thinking at that point in time, that's all behind him, and they got to move forward. So I would think that Sean McVay is a smart enough guy to know that he has to move forward in a positive direction with the young people that his organization has just acquired. And I can't see any reason why he and Ty Simpson or anyone else on that roster that's trying to help win the Rams football games are going to be having any contention.
6: But Chip, Ty Simpson can play with a chip on his shoulder, Jack, and just as Tom Brady did and all the greats do.
5: Yeah.
6: So, if you didn't like me at the beginning, I'm going to show you.
5: Oh, you think that's the problem?
6: I'm going to show you.
7: Where's your chip now, Vince?
6: Yeah, it might take him a while, but he'll get in there eventually.
7: Email us onpoint@crntalk.com with your comments. onpoint@crntalk.com.
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7: 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When you check out first order, make sure you write down CR and Talk, 10% off your order. But what Vince and Jackie do, and the show is very intense, it gets very emotional, there's comments made that sometimes get a little salty here in the studio, but not with their cheese. So during the break, we always serve some incredible Harmony cheese. Vince has been trying to make pizza out of some of these great types of cheese. Vince, what's your latest creation?
18: Well, we did a four-cheese pizza over the weekend for Mother's Day, and, of course, mozzarella is the base cheese for any kind of pizza. But then we put in the ricotta cheese, and then also we added the Merlot cheddar. And then we put that in the Harmony cheese and sparkled some Parmesan, Harmony Parmesan cheese. And then we tried a little taste of this Albergelli, the Portabella chive.
7: Can you believe that?
18: Yeah. And we put a little bit of, spinach on top. It was great, man.
7: A little taste. Jackie Slater, stealing everybody's Albergelli cheese.
5: I had some cheese
7: when it first comes in the refrigerator back in the back.
5: I had some cheese this weekend as well.
7: And what'd you have?
5: You know what I did? You know how you take those squares of cheese like that?
7: Yeah.
5: You just open up the end of it. I took a knife and I just carved off some pieces about an inch wide and about, 3 inches long, about the size of the little block of cheese. And I just layered it over some sourdough bread.
18: Crackers?
5: I got some sourdough.
18: Oh, sourdough.
5: Got some sourdough bread and sliced.
18: You toast it? Did you toast the bread first?
5: Wait a minute. I put butter on it. I put butter on the sourdough. I spread those little cheese fillets out over there. Uh-huh. And I put them in the oven and let them bake until they got crusty and golden. And then I took them out and I put with some one piece, I just sprinkled some honey on it.
18: Ooh.
5: And I ate that. And then the other piece, I put some grape preserves on top of it.
18: You should have brought it over to the house and put it in the pizza oven. It would have been done in like 10 seconds.
5: I didn't need the pizza oven. I used the regular oven.
7: Now, the six
5: Why
7: pepper cheese is a fan favorite of Jackie Slater.
18: Melts
7: and,
18: cheese.
7: Jackie, do you have ever done a grilled cheese sandwich the easy way? A couple of great pieces of your favorite toast. Stick it in the toaster. Mm. Toast it. Lay out your cheese on there. Put it in the microwave. Heat it up. Take it out. Delicious. Ready to go grilled cheese sandwich. What do you say?
5: Yeah,
18: doesn't the microwave soften the toast in the bread?
7: You
18: want a crunchy?
5: Yeah. See, that's the reason why I put my butter on first. And then I put my cheese, and then I put it in the oven. See?
18: Oh yeah.
5: I put it crunchy. Yeah, it gets crunchy, and the toast get crunchy, and the cheese melts all at the same time.
18: I like that. I like that way better.
5: All at the same time, and then you don't have to use one oven. You don't have to use a microwave and a regular oven.
18: Right.
5: Just use a conventional oven.
18: That's
7: my cheese is always gone by the time I get in. HarmonyCheese.com is the website. 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All right. There's old controversy on natural grass or AstroTurf is going crazy because the debate continues. The NFL's biggest player safety debate has gotten a whole more complicated because AstroTurf supposedly, guys, has passed every required test. Your thoughts?
18: I don't see how that's done,
5: that
18: Michael,
5: either.
18: Because there is 28% more non-contact lower body injuries as a result of playing on AstroTurf. Okay, there's 30% more knee injuries. Okay?
5: Yeah.
18: There's 69% more foot and ankle injuries.
5: Yeah.
18: Plus, we've had Aaron Rodgers rip his Achilles tendon on the first play of the game of the first game of the season on AstroTurf. I don't understand it.
5: I don't understand this at all either.
18: See how it
5: and I can tell you from experience that the traction on AstroTurf is unbelievable. I played my very best football on AstroTurf because the footing was so good and my feet would bite and I could really, drive into guys. But I also got my knee blown out on that stuff.
18: There's less give.
5: Because I couldn't get my foot out of the turf when one of my teammates was rolling me up. I think that it's really interesting. J.C. Treader, who's the new executive director of the NFL Players Association, he has come out, and I think one of the biggest things and the first things that he has done to show the guys, his constituents, that he is all about them is to come out and be an advocate for league-wide switching to natural grass. Now, if we're getting ready to host right here in America the best soccer matches and teams in the world.
18: Right.
5: All of these venues that are going to be hosting these great athletes from around the world, they have prioritized these guys' health in such a way that they have gone out and they've put natural grass in all of these venues. All of these venues. And that's just for one or two games. Why can't you do that in these stadiums around the country? Even the indoor stadiums now, that technology allows for you to bring in and grow and raise a grass that could be used on Sundays. I don't understand why it's such a big problem. Why we're jeopardizing the health of so many young men. And these injury events, these injuries that we're looking at here, these are the type of things that hinder you from being active and, taking care of yourself as you get older, to prolong your life and your health. Mm-hmm. It got to be contributing an inability to work out, an inability to run, walk, whatever it is you do for exercise, it's got to contribute to your mortality age once you get older and can't do these things. I mean, it's ridiculous, and, there's a lot of money being making. Everybody's making money, and I think the powers that be who can actually do something about it need to step up and make sure that player safety is a number one priority. And J.C. Treader, you got my vote. Anything you need me to do, don't hesitate to call because I agree with you 100%.
18: Mike, if soccer can do it, why can't the NFL do it?
7: Well, I don't know, but the AstroTurf has passed safety tests. All three systems met with the NFLPA standards. They passed key benchmarks in beast, which is traction, in strike, which was impactfulness and firmness, and infield depth, which is cushioning, and the testing was conducted

0: like that?
1: Oh, yeah. Well, I'm going to get them off of me now.
0: Yeah, okay.
1: Off of me. And I realize that
0: I'm going to get them off me,
1: there's
0: too.
1: There's a possibility that as I get them off there, I might be ejected from the game, just like the one game I did get ejected from. But the reality of it all is, if that is happening and you know it's a problem, you speak to him the first time. I didn't see any conversation going on. I didn't see any scuttlebutt going on. This was the first time he got the rebound, the first time he was in that situation, and he violently hammered his elbow toward this guy's face. And that's a violation.
0: It didn't look ominous.
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2: Welcome back to On Point Live. I'm Michael Horn along with Corey Marino and Jackie Slater and Vince Ferragamo. Talk a little basketball here. Oklahoma City Thunder swept the Lakers. Jackie, your thoughts?
1: Wow. It was very difficult to watch. It was a difficult game to watch because, you know, they played their very best basketball in this particular series. I thought they played them very well through the half into the third quarter. They were doing really well. And then just, you know, they missed the scoring. Their defensive efforts were not up to par to finish out a game of that magnitude. And it was just one of those games where you wish that they had Luka out there so that they could be taxed more as defenders and they wouldn't just be able to run up and down the floor and shoot the basketball at will. The other thing is their bench is deep. You know, I don't know that anybody can stop them. They got players coming off the bench scoring 20 points a game. So it's an impressive team right
7: now. I was so glad to see the fans in the dome support the Lakers like they did. They were just getting so loud. It was just getting so great. I mean, that's the Lakers.
1: Yeah,
7: right?
1: That's the Lakers.
7: SGA and this Thunder team are so stacked. And how about this A.J. Mitchell? A.J. Mitchell is playing lights out. I've never seen a guy like this coming off the bench. Right, he's playing for, taking over for Williams, Jalen Williams, and he's playing super. I mean,
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10: Los Angeles Mayor Karen Bass facing some criticism after comments about homelessness.
12: Bass drew criticism after arguing that unhoused residents need comprehensive health care, including dental care, because as she puts it, you can't succeed without teeth. Seen by many as out of touch amid high taxes and broader policy concerns, the remark has fueled momentum for Spencer Pratt's common sense messaging in the heated mayoral race.
10: That is correspondent Ron Taylor reporting. $1 trillion, that's how much. Some say the untapped market for sales in rural areas currently underserved by the major online retailers may be worth. Now both Walmart and Amazon are racing to speed up their deliveries to smaller U.S. towns and cities. Demand said to be rising there in due part to a growing number of remote workers living and working on the fringes of major metropolitan areas. Breaking news and analysis at townhall.com. New exhibit at the Rock and Roll Hall of Fame in Cleveland, centering on Paul McCartney's life after the Beatles and his band Wings.
13: It's the largest collection of his personal artifacts ever publicly displayed.
10: As museum senior director of archival collections, Andy Leach, he says that display, Paul McCartney and Wings, comes in two parts.
13: The first one covers from the beginning, 1970 through about 1972, and the second wall case covers 73 and 74. It's a recreation of the home that they have in Scotland. And Paul still owns that home, and this is a recreation of their kitchen with photos and some lyrics about Scotland and the country and some photos that Linda took. I think Wings leaves a legacy of, you know, a band that was centered around collaboration.
10: Paul McCartney and Wings includes displays of instruments, handwritten song notes, and photographs taken by McCartney's wife, Linda. More of these stories at townhall.com. Hi,
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0: Welcome to the Sports Lounge, the Fred Dreyer Show. I'm Jeremy Dayton, sitting in for Mike Horn. Corey is out on vacation today, too, but we do have the man, the myth, the legend, the
1: soul. There's two of us to go take that mountain.
0: It is just two of us. We're taking that mountain ourselves. You've been climbing any mountains, Fred? How's your week going?
1: Well, actually, the last month or so, I've found my stroke, as they say. I'm getting things accomplished. I attack the morning, since I've had a relapse, of health issues over the last several years, I'm back on the bound, I'm
0: hitting your stride.
1: I'm doing a lot better. I've got a great cardiologist,
0: yeah,
1: Dr. Simonini over at Cedars, and he's just I guess genius is a complimentary, word, but he's really I've learned a lot about more so than you would think about your heart. I had a stent put in a while back, I'm now feeling a lot better than I had in the past. Feel pretty good. Looking forward to a nice hot summer on the swimming pools and get back in shape,
0: That sounds good. We might have to go through some of that. We got a lot of NFL offseason things going on. We got the international schedule. The NFL has reached a 7-year deal with the referees. They're preaching accountability. We'll see how that plays out. Joe Burrow kind of compares the Cincinnati Bengals to the 1980 Michael Jordan-led Chicago Bulls in terms of wanting to transform the game and put it on the global stage. We'll see how that turns out as well. A lot more to talk about. We had some sad passings go on. You're listening to the Fred Dreyer Show here on CRNTalk.com. Stick around. We'll be right back.
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1: Yep.
0: I'm Jeremy Dayton, sitting in for Mike Horn. Corey's out for the day, so it's just Fred and I holding down the fort, talking about Fred's new exercise morning practices. What'd you tell me during the break, Fred, you do every day or every other day?
2: Well, I you know, I've got an extensive sports background. And what I find about it is the older you get, the more valuable those little adjustments can do for you. And you mentioned that your shoulder, your left shoulder in the back, the rotator part of your shoulder is a little sore. And there's things you can do that are very surprising how quickly they can they can come back around, you know.
0: Yeah.
2: So yeah. There's things like that, and then you know, stretching has always been one of the great things that I've I started doing when I was just a kid. I can't remember when I didn't stretch, lay on the ground, and really spend time with myself on the ground, you know.
0: I think what I remember you telling me during the break was that every day you get up and you do something or nothing. But I think you leave the comedy, mic in the during the breaks. We got to record in between. But I do like that advice, because I am not diligent enough in my stretching when I'm not in the middle of a workout.
2: You have to make room for it, and
0: yeah.
2: Once you find a pacing, you'll find that you're able to accomplish your goals. Yeah, I do something one day, the next day I do nothing, but that nothing usually is a stretching regimen.
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2: I go out, and I live up in the hills, so I can adjust to the things I need to do and get some exercise and cardio and along those lines, and it makes a huge difference. Jeremy, you know, and I don't know what your specific background is in sports, but it's something that you'll cherish, boy, as you get older. How old are you?
0: Yeah, 51.
2: Well, you look good.
0: 51. Thank you, Fred.
2: You do. You look good.
0: Appreciate it.
2: You know, you look good, and it's. I remember when I was 51, I've gone now the last couple of years with a big break in my regimen. And I'm feeling an awful lot better nowadays, and it's because I have a muscle memory.
0: Yeah.
2: And I know what I have to do, and I know how to go about doing it. And once you start doing that, you really get a fine take on having a habit of making sure that you're taking care of yourself, because nobody else is, you know.
0: Yeah, no, I know. Starting the habit, that's the biggest thing. It's like when you stop, I'll get into a great groove, and then as soon as I get thrown off track for a couple weeks, it's really hard to get back into it. That's like the trick.
2: Yeah, that's right. Yeah, it's something that is a lot of fun to do, because you're in control over it, and you get to apply it as you see fit, and the results are very immediate in most cases. But I was a pitcher in high school and in minor league baseball, it was a fine experience for me, because as I got older, I had I didn't realize that what I was doing as a young person was going to be the basis and the platform for going forward in life. You know?
0: Yeah. Well, hold up, back up. So I'm not even sure if I knew that. You played minor league baseball?
2: No, I play in...
0: No, you mean minor leagues, like as a kid.
2: It's actually... what was it? American Legion. They called it American Legion. Little Pony League.
0: Oh, yeah.
2: You know,
0: yeah, I grew up playing that.
2: Yeah,
0: until I switched to tennis.
2: Yeah.
0: And I wish I hadn't, because you can't get 9 guys or 18 guys together to play baseball when you get older.
2: Exactly.
0: But tennis is easy.
2: Yeah.
0: And now it's all about, you know, pickleball. Haven't got you on the pickleball court yet, though.
2: You know, I'm getting my knee operated on here probably in about a month, and I'm looking forward to getting it fixed and getting back to doing things like that.
0: Yeah.
2: You know,
0: my sister's coming out here in a couple of weeks, and she just took her first pickleball lesson to get ready so she can join my wife and kids and I up to play in the crowd. That's going to be fun.
2: Well, that'll be good. That'll be a surprise when she comes in and just pastes you to the floor.
0: Yeah, I hope not. It's my twin sister, though. She does have skills. She played volleyball, softball, everything back in high school. But talking about practice, one thing that they are going to be offering, we teased it, the NFL, they just announced a 7-year agreement was reached with referees, and they're going to be offering more enhanced training, off-season access for formal training during mini camps, training camps, and joint practices. But this is a 7-year collective bargaining agreement that's going to run through 2032. Playoff assignments, they're going to rely more heavily on performance metrics rather than seniority. Don't you think it should have always been that way? Do you think this is progress?
2: I was going to say, are they going to put everybody through the same eye test?
0: Yeah, you would think so. It also says they're developing a deeper formal bench of officials, including 10 officials with 6 backups, 4 from the Mackey Development Program. This will increase competition and accountability amongst the refs. So I guess you can get benched if you're not doing well enough. Does that mean they don't get paid? I mean, I think they still get paid.
2: Well, I would think that if you're not meeting the contract obligations, if you have a job like that, and you're only there for a short period of time, like a player, you know, and it's one thing, you know, to be able to do it. Those guys that have been doing it, what was it, 10, 15, 20 years? That's a long time. But, the upshot is they can't put enough time into being in physical shape and having a real legitimate attitude toward your profession. You know, it's not just 4 or 5 months out of the year, whatever it is.
0: Yeah. I mean, the NFL offseason seems like it's never ending now outside within the reporters and everything else and teams off-season training. It should go year-round for the officials, too. And this brings me to the next story, which I find interesting. I did not know that soccer Premier Leagues were already using this, but the NFL, people are talking about, should they introduce audio release of crucial replay decisions, which they already do in Premier Soccer Leagues, where there's a real-time debate among officials, you can hear the hesitation and emotional reactions, and then you hear how they get to the final agreement on the foul call. This is in soccer. But they preach, they want to give the perception of, you know, accountability, but why not just have full transparency? We can get to that on the other side of the break.
2: I don't know.
0: We'll see if Fred has any more hot takes on that on the other side of this break. 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We'll be right back.
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0: 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I'm Jeremy Dayton, sitting in for Mike Horn. Corey couldn't be with us today either, but he did get us some good stories to go on. And by the way, we got a lot of people tuning in on Facebook after our difficulties last week. We're going to get to that. But if you do want to reach out to Fred, you can reach out to him at freddreyer@crntalk.com. 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Or if you're like Lori in France, you can start to listen to it live, but if you can't make it up, you can catch the replay on freddreyershow.com or crntalk.com. We got the links. That was Lori. She did say hello from France. It's 1 a.m. here, so I have to go to sleep, but I'll enjoy watching the replay. I remember I used to watch Hunter on Sunday afternoon with my parents and my sister when I was a teenager. I loved it very much. Fred and Stephanie were great. How's it feel to, like, just to still feel that love all these years later, Fred? I know you get it every week.
1: It's really a phenomenon. It's like, you know, there's a great... A great fulfillment in having a global following, and I'm really flattered by it, and I'm very lucky.
0: Yeah, it's I can't imagine. I mean, just when one person appreciates you, you're grateful. But when you have like an entire people worldwide recognizing you,
1: it makes a difference. It sure does.
0: Yeah,
1: and my football career. Woven nicely. I think you find a lot of the Hunter people were football fans and vice versa, you know.
0: Yeah, that kind of show would definitely attract a football fan. That was a great show. I got great childhood memories watching that show.
1: Yeah.
0: And when I see it on, it's like that, The Incredible Hulk. There's shows from the 80s that when you see them on, you can't turn them off. It brings back good memories.
1: Yeah, they belong to you, you know. Those are great memories, and
0: well, let me ask you this, because I heard Kirk Cameron, he was doing a video about Michael Jackson and his thing to Neverland Ranch, and he was talking about how people expect you to live up to their perception of you as a football player or as an actor. Have you ever felt like, yeah, I feel like you're going to be like, no, I'm myself, because you're a genuine guy, but do you ever feel the need, or do you ever feel the weight of people's expectations of you, like in a moment when they approach you, maybe you're having a bad day or a good day, like, do you feel that expectation of people for you to be somebody they're expecting over who you really are?
1: Not as much as you would think. I mean, there's people there that are, I've gotten pretty good over the years of sensing. You know, there was the other day I was in a gas station, and a guy came over to me and said, "You're Fred Dreyer, aren't you?" I said, "Yeah, sure." And he said, "Well, you know, I," and he was fumbling around to, you know, kindle a conversation while I was pumping my $500 tank of gas.
0: Oh, man.
1: And it was interesting to see how they showed their appreciation, and at the same time they didn't want to come off as bossy, you know.
0: Yeah.
1: I demand you let me be your fan and so forth and so on, you know.
0: Yeah, I mean, some people don't know how to walk that line, though. There's some people that do cross boundaries. You never had any incidents like that, maybe even in your heyday, where people just did not respect the boundary?
1: Oh, yeah, especially the football crowd.
0: Yeah?
1: The football crowd, you know, you don't get much of a hassle with older type of people who are sitting home on their couch. But yeah. you have a real
2: 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Election Day is upon us. Jeff Palermo has a preview.
3: Incumbent Bill Cassidy is trying to fend off two challengers in the Republican Senate primary. LawPolitics.com publisher Jeremy Alford says Cassidy may have sealed his fate 5 years ago.
4: When he decided to vote against Trump in that impeachment hearing.
3: Voters will also weigh in on five constitutional amendments. Alford says if Amendment 3 fails, teachers could see a reduction in pay.
4: If teachers don't get that funding, the legislature is not going to be willing to come forward and backfill with money on their side to try to make things right.
3: I'm Jeff Palermo.
2: May is Mental Health Awareness Month, and if you're feeling depressed or overwhelmed, you could call or text 988. Sherrod Crespo with ViaLink says Louisiana 988 is a helpline, and callers don't necessarily need to be suicidal to reach out.
5: If you just need to talk, you just need to get the gunk out, you've got something weighing heavy on you and you're not sure who to talk to about it, we are there for that.
2: LRN.
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7: 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Fleming opposes it. Fact, Letlow graded F, failure on border security. Fleming, an A. Fact, Fleming opposes carbon sequestration. Letlow voted for it. And Letlow's fiancée is a big-time carbon sequestration lobbyist. And that's billions for some global companies and investors. Hiding money, hiding donors, so they can hide Letlow's record. Now, who's the fraud in this election?
2: The 2026 Louisiana turkey hunting season produced a record harvest as more than 4,000 birds were harvested. LDWF Turkey Program Manager Cody Cedatol says 4,024 turkeys were harvested during the season that ran from April 3rd to May 3rd.
8: We're excited and encouraged by it. We're hoping that's a sign of good things to come, and our turkey populations seem to be doing well.
2: The 2026 Saints schedule is out, and the Black and Gold's first two games are on the road against Detroit and Baltimore. New Orleans hosts Las Vegas in week three for the home opener, and then it's a big Monday night matchup against the Falcons. WWL Radio Sports Talk Show host Mike Dettillier says it'll be important for the Saints offense, with its new additions, to get on the same page early.
9: How quickly will all that come together? That's always a big question mark for me, with so many now new pieces of the puzzle on the offensive side of football.
2: LRN.
10: Go to liberal judges get all these weird ideas, like letting criminals just walk free. Let's look at Billy Burris. Billy Burris is a graduate of the Southern University Law School. Apparently, Billy didn't pay attention at Southern Law School, especially in criminal law. Judge Billy Burris's decisions have been overturned 44% of the time, almost half of his liberal decisions overturned by the Court of Appeals. In fact, the Court of Appeals has called Billy's decisions illegally lenient. So illegal and lenient, this higher court overturned Billy's decisions almost half the time. Guess what? This costs taxpayers money. Every time Billy Burris puts liberal ideology ahead of the law, taxpayers pay. Liberals like Billy Burris always cost hardworking people money. If Billy Burris knew the law, this wouldn't happen. And now, Billy Burris wants to be on the Supreme Court? If this is a joke, it's not funny.
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0: To the Ravens playing the Cowboys in Rio de Janeiro, Brazil. But looking at some of these places, Australia, Week 1, San Francisco, and the Rams in Melbourne. What are your thoughts on that for the Rams starting off the season in Australia?
1: You know something? Here's the first thing I think about. The first thing is, where is where am I seated? Am I going to get a good seat? Am I going to sit next to Jackie Slater, who's 310 pounds? You know, what am I expecting here? You know, and.
0: Are you talking about as a player traveling or as a fan in the stands?
1: As a player traveling, you know. What am I in for, you know? This is going to be a long stretch, because you've got 11. The first week, everybody's on the road, it seems, you know. It's an away game for everybody. And it's not fun traveling like that. You can ask Hershiser from the Dodgers. He hurt his arm and his back traveling to, a couple of years ago to Australia.
0: Yeah.
1: That's a long way. You know, you have to unfold yourself, and then and within a short period of time, you got to go out and play. But, which is, you know, that's what you sign up for. But
0: it is.
1: But it's still the truth. You still have a long, hard road to haul. It's a long, long, long year. You got to do... I remember spending half the trip from here to New York and back between the two seats on the floor on my back.
0: Oh.
1: People were stepping all over me. But I knew how to make sure that I was going to survive the trip by the fact that I knew how to stretch my back out, you know.
0: I have wanted to do that so many times. Can I just lay on the floor, let people walk over me and on some of those longer flights so
1: yeah,
0: I can imagine. But
1: that wasn't a team bus. That was that wasn't a team a trip. That was commercial.
0: That was just on your own time.
1: Was that commercial for you?
0: Oh, yeah.
1: Yeah.
0: I haven't, CRN's not flying me around anywhere private, so.
1: Yeah, we ought to get to it.
0: We need to get that catering going on and then the private jets. Stick around.
1: You got things to work on.
0: A lot more here on the Fred Dreyer Show.
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0: All right. Welcome back to the Fred Dreyer Show. We're just sitting here kicking it. No Mike Horn, no Corey Marino. We're making it work. No
1: free food here.
0: I thought that was getting handled, but a fly seemed to have found something in here, so we got to see what he's following. Yeah. Maybe there's some food hiding somewhere.
1: There's got to be something in there.
0: But anyway, we got a lot of people logged in. We want to say hi to the fans online. We mentioned Laurie. We got Nikki Blisk saying greetings from Nebraska. How are you, Fred?
1: Very good. Thank you. So thank you for calling. We're listening to the show.
0: We got Rachel Joan G. Shelley from Alabama and Birmingham listening, watching. She loves CRN Digital Talk on Facebook. We got Chris Cortez. I think she's running up one of the fan clubs. She says, hi, Fred. Happy to hear that you're feeling good and you have your mojo back.
1: I'm getting it. I'm making some headway here. It's going to be great.
0: And then, hi, Fred. Jenny Wilcox Chase. Hi, Jeremy. Good to see you guys this week after your tech difficulties last week. Yeah, sorry about that. She said, LOL. Hey, Fred, do you have any of the upcoming autograph shows that you're going to be doing?
1: There's one here in Burbank on the 31st of, let me see, I got my calendar book right here. I don't know if I will be part of that show, but I do know that I will.
0: You're looking for that. Nikki says, yes, keep moving, so important. She was chiming in on that when we were talking about exercising. Ron Whitaker says, Mr. Fred Dreyer, the legend. Thanks for his schedule. And Elisa in Italy, I love listening to the radio, but thanks for bringing the Facebook Live back. You're welcome. Bruce saying hi from New Mexico, and it's hot. Yeah, I don't envy that. It's going to be hot here soon enough.
1: It's not even close to where it's going to go.
0: Yeah, I know it's going to get hotter. I'm enjoying not having to crank up the AC every day yet. We got Martine Bailey. Hi, Fred and Jeremy, checking in from Cape Canaveral. Pickleball is fun. Yes, it is, Martine. Fred will be out there soon enough. Got a Jenny Wilcox Chase. Fred, have you ever taken a look at the Hunter Works For You, Works For Me Facebook page? You should. You'd be surprised at all the fans that love you and that you received there. And
1: then, what's that called?
0: That's the Hunter Works For Me Facebook page.
1: We have to check that out.
0: Yeah, we'll look that up. We'll see if there's any good things to share from there. And we got Lori Evans. Hello from Iowa. We'll catch up.
1: I've got the Fanboy Expo, which is July 10th, Friday, Saturday, and Sunday, 10th, 11th, and 12th.
0: July 10th.
1: Yeah, they mark it down. And you just Google it, and you'll be able to find it. But I'm doing that one, Fanboy Expo, yeah. And then there's another one that's going to be, in Colorado Springs. And that's coming up here in the next 6 weeks or so, but that's
0: a little, so that's before
1: that's
0: July.
1: A little too far off to be... counting on it.
0: So the next one is July 10th? Or that's one you just talked about?
1: The one I'm talking about.
0: Colorado's before that.
1: Colorado is the one that's it's up on the list for...
0: We'll have to keep everyone updated on that.
1: Yeah, we'll let you guys know what's going on.
0: You know, I don't want to leave the talk about the international games before we at least ask you, because obviously the travel... That factor makes it very daunting, and just getting there comfortably, not to mention the time zone differences. But if you were playing today, is that something you look forward to, like Joe Burrow, who has been pining for an international game for the last couple of years, and he finally got one? We can get to his thoughts on that after your answer. But is that something you'd want to do, play a game, like travel that far? And
1: I really wouldn't. I like I say earlier, I'm pretty much a homebody, and I don't want to be squeezed into a 20-hour flight going to and fro. And once you get there, you're there, and okay, you put your clothes on and go do what you do. But then you got to look forward to, getting on, getting on a bus, and then you get on a train or get on an airplane, whatever it is, and it's a long involved deal. You know, I don't know. I'd leave the traveling to Joe Burrow.
0: Well, what was your? I think the Facebook feed may have just got out. We'll have to reset that. But if there was any location that you were going to be sent to, what would be your ideal? I mean, we got games in Munich, Germany, Madrid, Spain, Paris, France, London, England, Rio de Janeiro, Brazil, and as we mentioned, Melbourne, Australia.
1: Well, first of all, those trips for the players, you don't have time to go to the beach.
0: Yeah.
1: Yeah, you don't. You when you get there, they're handed to you a schedule, 8x10 sheet of paper on both sides, and you're there to play and win that football game. And I got to tell you, it's fun, to travel. But man, when you realize, hey, I hope I wake up and I feel good. You get jet lag going to and fro.
0: Yeah.
1: Suddenly you say, okay, tomorrow we're gonna get up at 9 o'clock, which is like 1:30 in the morning in some place.
0: Well, that's the thing. Matt Stafford, I believe, said he was looking forward to it and hoping that maybe his team would get there like a week early to acclimate. And while I see that, and then you might have beach time, but then like once you acclimate to it, then there's that whole when you come back, then you have to reacclimate to, your time zone in the U.S. So it throws a whole other wrinkle. When you're talking about on the other side of the world, and I don't know if I'm mixing that up. It may have been may have been Burrow that said that. But I think I heard Matthew Stafford mention it as well because they are playing so far. But
1: yeah, it was he did, it was Matthew Stafford. I mean, it was Joe Burrow who wanted to be the face NFL expansion.
0: Yeah, and it was him that said he wanted to go a week early. But yeah, so this is, I want to ask your comment on this because he says the game has a lot of room to grow. Hopefully the Bengals can do the same thing over the next couple of years for the NFL. And what he's referring to is what the 1980 Chicago Bulls, led by Michael Jordan, did for the global expansion of the NBA. So I find that, I almost got to say that tongue-in-cheek, like, does he really think that the Bengals are going to do for the NFL what Michael Jordan and the Bulls did for the NBA?
1: Well, Joe Burrow thinks so. Joe,
0: right.
1: And he's telling people, I'm a good sport, I travel well, and I want to make sure that everybody knows that I'm here to expand on this this business model of American football being played all over the world every day,
0: Yeah, but it's like football is so different than basketball. One player, when you're spectacular, I mean, I don't know if you're watching any NBA playoffs. You know, rest in peace, Lakers. They got swept by the Oakland.
1: Yeah, they just don't have the talent. I mean, they
0: Luka wasn't even playing, but
1: yeah.
0: I'm not losing any sleep over that, but. One series I am looking forward to is the San Antonio Spurs and the Oklahoma City Thunder, because the Thunder have not lost a playoff game yet, but the Spurs had their number all regular season. I think they're like 4-2, or they had a winning record against them. I know that.
1: Mm-hmm.
0: And Victor Wembanyama is only in his third year. It was Jordan's third year when he kind of really made a name for himself in the playoffs, but he was in the league for a while before he ever won. But it was during that time when he became a face. And in basketball, you can kind of become a face of a league and lift it, elevate it to next level. But, I mean, literally, they're wearing football masks in the NFL that you can't even take off without getting fined on the field. Obviously, people know what the star players look like. But can one player, Joe Burrow's been celebrated as one of the best quarterbacks in the league, but his team has been awful for the last 4 years. So it's like...
1: Yeah, and with any luck, they snap out of it. But it's tough. It's very difficult to play well when you're losing.
0: Yeah,
1: it's just not fair in many ways. But the truth of the matter is, so what? You got to play. So get out there and play.
0: Yeah. I saw a video the other day of this test that a a grade school teacher gave to her kids. She made two sheets of anagrams where a word can be a different word. Like it was like bat can also be tab and whatever else. She gave half the class one paper, the other half another paper. The first two words were like bat and something else really easy for half the class. The other half the class, it was like two words that did not have another word. So it was impossible. But then the third word was the same for both of them. The one side that had the easy words to start easily created another word for the third word. The other two that did not have a possibility for the first two words could not solve the third one either. It was like this learned incompetency where they lost confidence and then they couldn't even do what they should have been able to do because they had learned that they felt helpless. It was like learned helplessness or something. It was the official term that they used. But it was fascinating. And it is. When you're with a team that keeps losing, it's so hard to get over that psychological hump. Were you ever a part of a team where you just somebody had to say, what are you guys doing? And they just didn't have the confidence anymore because of some tough luck or tough losses?
1: Because they're on the road, you mean?
0: Well, just either. But, I mean, you know, the Bengals, it's been for a number of reasons why they haven't been able to win.
1: Well, those can be directed directly at really bad business models put in the hands of really bad business people.
0: You mean like overpaying your two receivers and not signing anybody else?
1: Not even that. It's you got to have good players to fight the good fight.
0: Yeah.
1: Because if you don't, you're going to look like crap, and that's where you get hurt. Especially, you know, it would be interesting to see what kind of playing surfaces that they've signed you into.
0: Well, it's funny. Yeah, it's funny you bring up that because that, again, is a point of contention as the NFL stadiums are switching to real grass for the 2026 FIFA World Cup, something I think we talked about when they first announced this. So they're going to replace these NFL stadiums with real grass for the soccer tournament. But then they're going to revert back to their artificial surfaces for the NFL.
1: Yeah, and then where's the National Football League on this? Where is the Players Association? And therefore, where is the leadership that comes from the players themselves, not just cashing checks,
0: right,
1: not just looking out for, you know, what their self-interest,
0: yeah,
1: but where are they getting, Burrow has a sense that he wants to be a part of something bigger than himself,
0: yeah,
1: and so therefore

0: www.thebrandonbrothers.com. Stick around. We'll be right back.
1: When you really want Italian food, you've got to go to Colombo's. Colombo's Italian Steakhouse, Colorado Boulevard, Eagle Rock, because it really is the little neighborhood place you wish was down the street from you. Here's the spring. 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Any season is a delicious reason to devour a delicious steak that's also pleasing. Or pamper your palate with Colombo's family Italian specialties. And oh, another reason? The freshest fish offerings, meant to enthrall, and the world's greatest meatballs, renowned by one and they
2: stole. 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I'm John Burns.
1: Colombo's.
2: Election Day is upon us. Jeff Colombo has a preview.
3: Light from the Bill Cassidy is trying Samuel to fend off two challengers in the Republican Senate primary. RawPolitics.com publisher Jeremy Alpert says Cassidy may have sealed a state 5 years ago. Voters will also weigh in on five constitutional amendments. Alpert says if Amendment 3 fails, teachers could see a reduction in pay.
2: I'm Jeff Alonso. May is Mental Health Awareness Month, and if you're feeling depressed or overwhelmed, you can call or text 988. Sheriff Crespo with VIA-Link says Louisiana 988 is a helpline, and callers don't necessarily need to be suicidal to reach out.
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6: 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Now, who's the fraud?
2: The 2026 Louisiana turkey hunting season produced a record harvest as more than 4,000 birds were harvested. LDWF Turkey Program Manager Cody Cedatal says 4,024 turkeys were harvested during the season that ran from April 3rd to May 3rd.
8: We're excited and encouraged by it. We're hoping that's a sign of good things to come, and our turkey populations seem to be doing well.
2: The 2026 Saints schedule is out, and the Black and Gold's first two games are on the road against Detroit and Baltimore. New Orleans hosts Las Vegas in week three for the home opener, and then it's a big Monday night matchup against the Falcons. WWL Radio Sports Talk Show host Mike DiTillo says it'll be important for the Saints offense with its new additions to get on the same page early.
9: How quickly Morton, former Denver Broncos quarterback, who led them to their first Super Bowl appearance, has sadly passed away. I got some memories of him, Craig.
10: Yeah, Craig
11: was a terrific player. He was University of California Golden Bear, a quarterback drafted by the Cowboys in 65, and he was a terrific guy, and I can't believe, you know, I look at this and people like you did, you know, say, hey, did you hear about so-and-so? And I look back, it's 83 years ago, 65 years ago, things like that don't seem possible, but they just do. Good people are leaving all the time, you know.
9: Yeah, I mean, he was 83. That still feels young. I saw Brandon Clark. He was 29 years old. He was just playing for the Memphis Grizzlies. He was a top draft pick. There's so many young guys passing away now.
11: What happened to him, by the way?
9: They're all ambiguous. They don't really know. That's implicated. There could have been drugs involved. Don't really know. Bobby Cox, though, also.
11: Bobby Cox.
9: Rest in peace. The Hall of Fame manager who was ejected more times than any other manager in MLB history.
11: I love him.
9: Hopefully he is not ejected from heaven. But, Fred, we got about 45 seconds. You got any final words of wisdom for us?
11: Well, listen, it's great to be with you guys, and we take advantage of these moments and times, and they're here for us to enjoy, and I'm still going to pray.
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11: And thanks, everybody, for tuning in. We really appreciate it.
9: We do appreciate it. From all over the world, even though Fred is probably not flying all over the world, he's flying into the CRN set every week to share the good news. 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
13: Breaking news at Town Hall. I'm Bob Agnew in Washington. North America's largest commuter rail system, the Long Island Railroad in New York, has shut down as unionized workers got on strike.
14: What do we want? What do we want?
13: Kevin Sexton is vice president of the Brotherhood of Locomotive Engineers and Trainmen.
15: We were negotiating. We were willing to move down a little bit, but there's a far distance. Again, when I say the Presidential Emergency Board, there was a recommendation. There's two recommendations, and they came down. They started at 3%.
13: MTA Chairman John O'Lieber said nobody wanted it to come to this.
16: Everybody loses in a strike. The MTA, the striking workers who need their wages, and most of all, the riders who rely on this railroad every day. And I and my MTA board have been clear that we cannot responsibly make a deal that implodes the MTA's budget.
13: Republican National Committee Chairman Joe Gruters says control of the House has come down to just a handful of congressional seats in play, and just a few seats can make all the difference in the House this year.
17: At least 10 seats have shifted over, and what I tell people, it's not like 10 seats shifted over, and there's only 35 seats in the entire country that are competitive now.
13: Republicans looking ahead to the 2026 Senate map with confidence after major gains in 2024.
18: Conservative analysts say President Trump and GOP leaders are focusing on disciplined campaigns, strong fundraising, and avoiding divisive primaries as they defend key Senate seats in states like North Carolina, Maine, and Texas. They even believe there are pickup opportunities in Michigan, Georgia, and New Hampshire, while crediting Mr. Trump and the Republican National Committee with reshaping Senate strategy after disappointing results in 2022. Ken Lorman reporting.
13: More at townhall.com.
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13: The Food and Drug Administration official involved in scrutinizing the safety of things like antidepressants and COVID-19 vaccines has lost her leading role there.
21: Dr. Tracy Beth Hogue will be replaced as FDA's acting drug center director by Dr. Mike Davis, who has been serving as deputy director. Hogue said in a social media post late Friday that she was fired from the agency, adding, quote, "I learned so much and leave with no regrets." Hogue's departure is the latest in an ongoing shakeup at the regulatory agency. FDA Commissioner Marty McCarry resigned early in the week, and Dr. Vinay Prasad, the agency's vaccine and biotech chief, stepped down last month following intense criticism from drug makers, patients, and investors. Bernie Bennett in Washington.
13: Walmart and Amazon racing now to speed up order deliveries in rural areas of the U.S., small cities and towns, said to be a rich source of untapped sales for whichever retailer can build a loyal base of online shoppers there. Breaking news and analysis at townhall.com. Immigration officials say they've uncovered thousands of potential fraud cases tied to a program meant to allow international students to work in the U.S.
0: Acting ICE Director Todd Lyons says investigators spent the last year targeting rampant fraud in the optional practical training program, which lets F-1 students work up to 12 months or 24 months for STEM fields. Lyons says OPT ballooned into an uncontrollable guest worker pipeline, and officials have identified over 10,000 students claiming work with highly suspect employers, many tied to empty offices or houses listed as work sites in states from Virginia to Florida.
13: That is Willie Nelson reporting. The Supreme Court has ruled on Virginia's Democrat redistricting effort.
1: The Supreme Court has rejected a bid by Virginia Democrats hoping to restore a congressional map that would have given them a better chance to add four additional seats in the U.S. House.
13: That is correspondent Jennifer King reporting. More at townhall.com.
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25: Super Card of Honor Friday night. Saw some returns, some attacks, some tremendous performances, and a surprise. Athena retains. Sorry. Spoiler. Best of the Super Juniors, night two, we'll talk about that. Ronda Rousey, Gino Carano, fight tonight, Milfamania, running wild, it's hot. Or are they just hot flashes? Is Ronda responsible for women headlining WWE? She thinks so. What do you think? Plus, SmackDown last night, Gunther, Cody, and... that was the deal he made. That was the deal. We have to promote WrestleMania, Paul Heyman, and really, you know, we've got this problem with WWE. These teases that turn out to be, well, just a tease. It's almost like a bait and switch every time. And look, this isn't me trying to book things that I like. It's not fantasy booking. These are the clues WWE gives out with its storylines, its storytelling. And then costs nothing. Tab, it's like, don't even bother. If you're not going to actually do something fulfilling, at no point do they talk about, well, let's make a deal, but if it falls through, you're going to have to wrestle Royce Keys to get your title match and do this and do it was so convoluted. Paul Heyman, a wise man, a terrible negotiator, I guess. Anyway, it's Saturday. We'll talk some wrestling. Stand by. It's Jim Valley, Wrestling Observer Live. Strange ways
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25: Jim Valley, it is Wrestling Observer Live. Super Card of Honor last night, Ring of Honor. I thought it was a good show. But I mean, you got to keep in mind that it's a different landscape in wrestling in 2026. But, so there's going to be more up-and-coming talent on the shows. It's not going to be all just banger, banger, banger. But it was a very good show with a lot of great performances. 0 Hour opened. Sammy Guevara pinned Action Andretti with the GTH. It was announced that Beast Muertos and Commander had visa issues, so they were not going to be there last night or today, for that matter. Can't believe a lawyer is having problems getting across, but this is not unusual. There's always issues like this with wrestlers and things. I know it's happened before with other talent, so see what happens going forward. Rush defeated LSG. It was a squash match. Miss the bull. Crowd goes, get the horns. They love it. Mina, Queen Amanada beat Lacey Lane and Jhonnai Kai. Kai has got a very interesting look. Very compelling. Almost looked like a Thai fighter. Like a Muay Thai fighter, almost. Kai tapped to meet his figure four while Lacey was trapped in Amanada's cloverleaf. Everybody looked pretty good here. Rascals defeated the premier athletes. And, of course, as Mark Sterling down to the ring talked about his opponents who enjoy the devil's lettuce. Of course, it was great. Priest Coleman joking around about how he enjoys lettuce, tomato, and other things. You know, Caprice Coleman, I gotta say, he's always been good, and it's great to see. Sometimes people are, not doing, in his case, commentary for a while because of, Ring of Honor was dormant. And it's like he comes back. I think he's even better than before. I would say he hasn't lost a step. I would say he's gained some steps. Anyway, Rascals came out, do their Rascal things. Premier athletes, did a great job selling their asses off, like they always do. Reed pinned Daivari after a torture rack slam. We get the pay-per-view opens up. Nigel McGuinness defeats pure champion Josh Woods, non-title match with a rebound lariat. It was a great match. Josh Woods showed a lot of personality, talking a lot of the match. And in the beginning, when Josh Woods would get the advantage or threaten something, it's funny, Nigel would kind of back off. I'm retired. Putting over Josh. That was funny. It's good. Does this lead to a title match? They didn't really hint at that. They just kind of celebrated Nigel's victory and moved on. ROH Women's World Television Championship. Champion Red Velvet defeated Viva Van to retain the title. Spinning head kick. Fine match. ROH TV Championship. AR Fox defeated Leo Rush to retain the title. During the match, Action Andretti, Leo's partner and crew, came out during the match, clapping, supporting his friend Leo, until Andretti shoved Leo off the top rope, off the turnbuckle. Fox then took the opportunity, hit a suplex and a 450 splash on Leo for the pin. Great match, lots of fun. AR Fox always is AR Fox. And Leo, this gimmick, from what I saw, it might be kind of a slow burn, but it seems to be getting over. Is Leo suffering from psychosis? Is he possessed? Is he like Gollum? What exactly is going on? I wish they would define it a little bit more. Backstage, Sammy Guevara challenged Darby for the world title tonight on Collision. Of course, as mentioned, Beast Mordos and Commander has visa issues. ROH Women's Pure Championship. Deonna Purrazzo defeated Diamante to retain. Diamante tapped to the Venus de Milo. Lots of arm bars in this match, which makes sense psychologically, since Purrazzo's finished, Venus de Milo's a double arm bar. Backstage, Action Andretti said, look, he's been supportive of Leo. Leo needed to step away for a while. He was a good friend, said, yeah, man, chill, do what you need to do. But now he sees Leo back. Now he feels disrespected, abandoned. He's angry about being forgotten. And the crew is done. Just unfortunate. You know how hard it must be? To have to try to return those spiky COVID jackets. It's not like you can wear it skiing or something. Anyway, they're done. So we'll see what happens there. Why not? ROH Pure Championship. Lee Moriarty defeated Ace Austin to retain the title. Roll up while grabbing the ropes. Again, more arm work here. Another great match. Austin has lost all weekend. And he's got a few victories here and there over lesser opponents on the totem pole. But Has it made Ace Austin look worse? No. I mean, WWE booking, other place booking, can be different. And losing like he's done may be detrimental to the talent in other environments. But in this environment, I call it the Tony Khan environment, he's growing and you can see it. It's like, it's not that big a deal. Backstage, Red Velvet. She is mad. She's a TV champion. They unveil the O&R tournament, and she's not in it. But you know who is? Willow, with her TBS title. You know, she's kind of saying, she's a TV champion, I'm a TV champion, I should be in the tournament. Well, she's not, and she's mad. And she's signed an open contract that Willow had to face Willow tonight on Collision. Now, I saw some people tweeting or posting or whatever the verb is about, well, look at all these, you know, these matches being set up for Collision. Felt like a supercard of Collision. And, well, given the situation, they may have had to make some changes. But, yeah. Someone makes a great point, James Jones. 3X says, Tony's got a lot of stars growing. And indeed he does. But I think a lot of people who complain don't watch Ring of Honor, don't see a lot of the younger talent. Because, you know, nobody watches Collision. No one watches this. No one does this. But, I don't know. You know the deal. Up in front of the crowd, look at that, it's Busta and the Brain. Jordan Oliver and Alec Price coming to WB Kids. That was on WB Kids, right? Pinky and the Brain. I think, I'm pretty sure. You can let me know. I'm a tiny bit old for that, but anyway, they're coming for the tag team titles. And look who comes out. It's Matt Taven and I think someone from ZZ Top. Maybe a Abraham Lincoln impersonator. Was it someone from the Wyatts? No! It's Mike Bennett with a big, long-ass beard. Seriously, literally, they had to tell me that was the Kingdom. I recognize David, but I'm like, who is that? So, Mike Bennett apparently is auditioning to replace Dusty Hill and ZZ Top. Anyway, they made a surprise return. They said, look, boys, Daddy's home, like, comparing their men and Bustin' Brainer boys. And if you want the tag team titles, you got to go through the Kingdom. Those belts will belong to Taven and Bennett. ROH World Six-Man Tag Team Championship. Dalton Castle and the Outrunners defeated Shane Taylor and the Infantry to win the titles. Outrunners with the double elbow and Castle with the Bangarang on Taylor for the win. Sort of like winning the titles with, like, the Worm, or I guess Rock did it, the People's Elbow. Same idea. So lots of chatter online, by the way, about Kristen XO from STP and Story Denali in the Premier Athletes. ROH is the home for giant women. Ends with beginnings. Kind of true. Anyway, we'll talk about that match, the World Championship match, Bandito and Blake Christian. Maybe a star-making performance for Blake. And the women's time. Stand by. Jim Valley, Wrestling Observer.
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25: Wrestling Observer Live, talking about Ring of Honor, Supercard of Honor last night from Maryland. Mark defended the AEW National title. He pinned Shelbaugh with a pile driver, clothesline to retain. Fine match. Shelbaugh, which is a little more love guy, match. So he's so pretty, so cool. So ornate with all the Aztec iconography on it. It's great. A little more charisma would be good. Backstage, Shane Taylor called out Mark Briscoe for a fight. STP challenged the conglomeration for Collision because after Shane Taylor promotions lost six men, Orange Cassidy and I forget to mention, Orange Cassidy Briscoe came out, celebrated, also helped get rid of Shane Taylor Promotions, attacking the Outrunners and Dalton Castle. So that's tonight on Collision. So like I said, some people are upset about that, but it didn't really bother me. I mean, the crew's there. Why not? Why not do it? So there it is. Briscoe says he's game for a fight. Challenge accepted. ROH Men's World Championship. Bandido defeated Blake Christian. It was great. Obviously, uses the 21-plex to win. But, you know, Blake, if you remember, before he was Vanilla Baby, he was, what, All Heart? Something like that? A little more serious, a little more credibility, I guess, as a wrestler. But, and also, I think, so Blake came out, and he's still Vanilla Baby, but he looked like he kind of trimmed up his hair and his mustache and his goatee and things. Looked a little more like old Blake Christian, and I think it helps for, especially for a world title match. You don't want to look clownish when you're challenging for a world title. Came out with Jay Lethal, and they've talked about, you know, with the Lethal Swirler, whatever they're called, which I got a couple of those in junior high, and bullies. Well, I forget. Anyway, it doesn't matter. So Jay, they talked about how Jay is Blake Christian's mentor and has leveled him up. And in the past, Samoa Joe was Jay Lethal's mentor. They showed some clips from old Ring of Honor. And look, this match was excellent. And there were times that I think the crowd thought Blake could win. And certainly he could. You know, maybe they need to stretch things out. Things like that. I didn't think it was like that likely, but I also didn't think it was impossible. Both these guys looked great. But after the match, everyone's celebrating. And Swerve out of nowhere blindsides Bandido with a house call kick. I can't believe this. I can't believe Swerve would attack Bandido like that. That's just wrong. Should have been wearing a black hoodie covering his face. Everyone knows that's the right way to do it. Swerve doubled down on the violence with a vertebraker on the chair. So obviously they're building to Swerve and Bandido. The main event, ROH Women's World Championship, Survival of the Fittest. And as Athena defeated Billy Starks, Maya World, Trish Adora, Yuka Sakazaki, and Zeta Steel. Steel was the first elimination. She grabbed a chair, and this was weird.

0: Where do liberal judges get all these weird ideas, like letting criminals just walk free? Let's look at Billy Burris. Billy Burris is a graduate of the Southern University Law School. Apparently, Billy didn't pay attention at Southern Law School, especially in criminal law. Judge Billy Burris's decisions have been overturned 44% of the time, almost half of his liberal decisions overturned by the Court of Appeals. In fact, the Court of Appeals has called Billy's decisions illegally lenient. So illegal and lenient, this higher court overturned Billy's decisions almost half the time. Guess what? This costs taxpayers money. Every time Billy Burris puts liberal ideology ahead of the law, taxpayers pay. Liberals like Billy Burris always cost hardworking people money. If Billy Burris knew the law, this wouldn't happen. And now, Billy Burris wants to be on the Supreme Court? If this is a joke, it's not funny.
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2: This is a new story that we have never seen before. Between these two. Wow. Talk about slow builds. I don't even know this is a build. This is like a construction project. I think the big dig in Boston many years ago took less time than this. Anyway, so Starks was eliminated. She's battling world. Athena recoups. Athena hit Billy with a strike in the corner, which caused the pin. And commentary debated if it was intentional or friendly fire. So finish came down to Athena versus Maya World. World trapped Athena in ankle lock, but due to the rules, no rope break. Starks then had a towel. She's still at ringside because she's a licensed second. She can be there. And she was conflicted about, does she throw it in the ring and call off the match? And Athena's in the hold and she's like in pain, but still looking at Starks angrily. So finally she gets out, grabs Starks. They drag all three of them into the ring. And the submission is finally broken up. And then they get a ladder. So World dropkick Starks into the ladder. Athena blocked an axe kick. I guess the ladder was in there earlier when Athena was doing all the chair stuff. But anyway, I forgot to mention that. Sorry. Anyway, so they're fighting on the ladder. Athena blocked an axe kick, countered for the slam into the chairs on the mat. And then what happened was, is Athena stepped on Billy, climbed the ladder, connected with the O-face off the ladder for the pin. After the match, Starks is crying, throwing another tantrum. Athena celebrated, but she's just chewing up Starks, up and down. Starks walks out, and Athena celebrates with Diamante for the win. Collision tonight, Darby Allin versus Sammy Guevara for the AEW World Championship. Willow Nightingale, Red Velvet for the TBS Championship. Conglomeration, Orange Cassidy, Mark Briscoe, Kyle O'Reilly versus Shane Taylor Promotions. So that is Collision Tonight. Someone says, this big show of artists can never this is a pretty good day. We'll talk about Best of Super Juniors, also SmackDown and more. Jim Valley, Wrestling Observer Live.

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4: Wrestling Observer Live, quickly, spoilers, best of the Super Juniors overnight. Okay? So just give me a couple of minutes to run this down very quickly, because time is getting tight. But just want you to, spoilers, so give me a couple of minutes, just very quickly here. All right, you've been warned. Last night, overnight, depending on where you are, best of Super Juniors, the A Block, Valiente Jr. defeated Nagai. Taguchi defeated Master Wato in the A Block. Yo defeated Jake Austin Young in the B Block. A Block, Robbie X defeated Francesco Akira. Let's see, where are we? B Block, Daisuke Sasaki defeated Kushida, tapped him with crossface. Titan defeated Jun Kasai in the A Block. Sho defeated Robbie Eagles in the B Block. A Block, Kosei Fujita defeated Nick Wayne. I think it's Nick Wayne's first loss. B Block, El Desperado defeated Ishimori, his longtime rival. That's a pretty good match, I guess. I've seen some highlights, but got on to, I know. Okay, real quick, here's the update for the A Block. Fujita leads, 4 points. He's 2-0. Taguchi, yes, he's going to win. I love him. He's a genius, but he's not going to win. He's ahead with, he's 2-0 with 4 points. Titan is 2-0 with 4 points. Nick Wayne, Robbie X, both 1-1 with 2 points. B Block, Sasaki is 2-0 with 4 points. Sho is 2-0 with 4 points. And Desperado is 1-1 with 2 points. Jesus. Okay, we're good. We're good. You can come back now. All right. SmackDown last night, all about pressure. Not superstars things that face pressure. Talking about for pressure. The truth today, coming to a theater near you. Now, I know that most wrestling fans probably want the story, the true story of the New Day, but that's beside the point. And look, I know Paul Levesque and others said they realized the ads, WrestleMania 42, a bit much. Now here we are. But to be fair, ad schedules often purchased, usually purchased and planned out in advance, so maybe a while before if we know if they're truly serious about dealing with the ad clutter issue, we'll see. Opening the show, Trick Williams. Boy, WWE loves some Trick Williams, and I understand why. He came home to Columbia, South Carolina with Lil Yachty and Cocky, the University of South Carolina Gamecock mascot. Trick, great here. Great presentation, great rapping, talking about all the local spots, talking about how he spilled wing sauce, and that's how he came up with the lemon pepper steppers. All that stuff. Different cadence, kind of, you know, rhyming and everybody, you know who was the worst at it? Lil Yachty. Maybe it's Pete. Anyway, so everybody did poems, Kit Wilson and everybody, and you know the deal. Trick Williams and Miz then have a match. Of course, Trick wins. You know, it was a great segment. A lot of fun, and, you know, Trick's wrestling, we talked about it, but dude is a star. He's got a rocket on him. You know, you love to see it. Good for him. Carmelo Hayes, Ricky Saints, they got a match tonight. Saints talked about Ace had a funny way of huddling people like Saints eventually. Working on him. You know, you love to see it. Good for him. Carmelo Hayes, Ricky Saints, they got a match tonight. Saints interrupts Hayes backstage. Talked about this place had a funny way of huddling people like Saints eventually. That's a interesting line, especially for Ricky Saints. My eyebrow went up. Anyway, so they're going to fight tonight. Brie Bella and Paige pin Julia, Kiana James. Paige pin James with Rampage. This kind of looked like three-quarter speed. And lots of people said this was terrible. And when I saw it, I was like, it's not as bad as people made out to be, but doesn't mean it was good. Especially that spear. Paige's spear and Julia, they kind of awkwardly tumble out of the ring. Cody comes out. He wants an answer from Gunther for Clash of Italy. Went outside the ring, threw in chairs at the table, set up his own contract signing. Why do we need to take so long to do this? This took too long. Give me a match, but that's just what they do. So this was, look, some people argue this all makes sense. I would argue it's convoluted. Gunther comes out. Says Cody made everything all about him. Typical American. Typical American. Really? Really, the guy who dresses in outfits that would make Sam the Eagle blush. Cody's American. Who knew? Anyway, Cody says Gunther was the one who got the drop on him. He was the one who made the favor with Heyman to get his match. Gunther said, well, he wouldn't get the ring unless they were both. Professional says, please. Gunther's stalling. Just like that, boom! Frickin' Royce Keyes goes right by him, says, if you're not gonna sign it, I will. And then Gunther's like, they're fighting over this. Nick Aldis comes out and says, well, as far as I'm concerned, we don't have an open contract, and you guys are gonna fight for the number one contender. Keyes versus Gunther, which is, boy, that Paul Heyman, what a great deal maker he is. What a great deal maker Paul Heyman is. Damian Priest defeated Tama Tonga. Oh, I forgot. Carmelo Hayes pins Ricky Saints at the feet on the ropes. Doesn't matter if he cheated. God likes Carmelo Hayes. Fairly indifferent to Ricky Starks, but Ricky was kind of throwing a fit, so maybe he's the one going heel. Jade Cargill running down Rhea Ripley and others. Charlotte Flair and Alexa come out. Charlotte says, let's play. Jade calls Charlotte and Alexa the backup dancers. Charlotte says she's tired of Jade talking. They got a match. Charlotte Flair and Alexa beat Meechan and B-Fab by disqualification when Jade pulled Alexa out of the ring for the DQ when she was going for the pin. It's obvious they're building to a Jade and Charlotte match because Charlotte kept calling Jade bitch, who was outside watching the match. I blame Tekla on this potty mouth stuff. Anyway, Gunther defeated Royce Keyes thanks to interference from Solo Sikoa. Solo first came out. Looked like he was going to support his buddy Keyes. Solo grabs a steel chair, tries to give it to Keyes. Keyes is looking at it. What do I do? What do I do? Unfortunately, he's going to not do anything. But it opened him up for Gunther's clothesline. Powerbomb. 1, 2, 3. Gunther will face Cody for the Undisputed Championship at Clash in Italy. Gunther was taunting the camera. Cody Rhodes got the last word with the crossroads on Gunther, leaving him laying. So, you know, I don't try to fantasy book. Oh, I like this guy. I want to see this. You know, it would be cool. Let's do da-da-da. No. When I talk about what the future could hold, I try to read the tea leaves. These are the hints that WWE appear to be drawing. Not what Jim Valley wants, you know, as his wrestling fantasy. No. And look, the tea leaves, you know, I said that I believe after WrestleMania, the main event, the second day main event, there's going to be some faction, everything's building. Because it appeared that's what they were doing. Gunther and Paul Heyman, things going on with

death. And it's like, well, Obi Femi, he's so hot right now. Maybe they gotta slow him down. You know, I was trying to read the tea leaves. And at no point, it's like, they're taking up valuable time for WrestleMania. All for this, for a night that comes down to, yet again, another number one contender match. Another number one. It's like, that needed to take WrestleMania time. And I think they do it on purpose. I think they intentionally mislead you like that. You know, WrestleMania is not about a throwaway number one contenders match on SmackDown. You know, Paul Heyman, the wise man, didn't negotiate a better deal. And yes, Gunther came out and did what Gunther does, and they did that. But still, at the same time, you know, he's the wise man. He knows Gunther. He's the psychological genius, Paul Heyman. He should account for that. This should have. Really? It was a bait and switch. So, look, I understand you need to fill time. You got matches. Make Gunther look strong by beating the new Hot Royce Keys. Sets him up with Solo. You know, I understand these things. Exactly. Exactly. Hang on. Someone said, yeah, those tea leaves. Hang on. Those tea leaves get you as wired as Musk. Bait switch. That is what I remember. John Cena's earth-shaking announcement. It's going to rock the foundation of WWE. And what is it? It's a tournament. You're going to vote for the winners. And Ryan's talked about why it's kind of a problem. We don't owe place. We don't owe time. And it is still a work in progress. Again, bait and switch. They need to stop with this bait and switch stuff. It's ridiculous. It's like, it's WrestleMania season. Give us something good, but here we are. Someone says, having Royce Keys lose in less than 2 months in a main event match, not a good way to build a new wrestler. He does. But we shall see. We shall see. I mean, he got cheated, and he did it because he's a nice man and didn't want to cheat. He wanted to win the right way, like his mom and grandma. Gotta honor them. And that's, I mean, it's, I don't think that's a big deal. So, it's fine. And spins him off as Solo. He'll probably beat Solo, or who knows what's gonna happen there. But I don't, Royce Keys losing to Gunther, guy who retired John Cena things, and by any cheated, I don't think it's that big of a deal. But it's like, quit baiting and switching us. Just, if you don't know what's going on, I don't, it just feels like they're trying to overcompensate for things being a little unorganized, and they do these big teases when they don't have a problem. Yes, the problem is, Tiger, everyone. It is. It's true. It's like I always say, God, I hate people. Anyway, tonight, Ronda Rousey, Gino Carano, on Netflix, two of the most influential women, maybe the two most influential women in combat sports of all time. And, you know, it's Ronda says it's her last fight. Gina, who knows? We shall see, but Ronda's been doing the rounds. She's been, so it says, the biggest match of 2007. Funny. Anyway, it's the main event Strikeforce wanted to give you. But Ronda's been making the rounds talking about she is very well aware that women are headlining because of her. And a lot of people are upset about that. And a lot of people need to get over it. Because Ronda is right. You know, and I don't particularly like Ronda. I don't respect to the things she has done and said at times. She and I are not the same people. But, look, I'm not going to lie about her. I'm not going to

0: welcome to the Sports Lounge, the Fred Dreyer Show. I'm Jeremy Dayton, sitting in for Mike Horn. Corey is out on vacation today, too, but we do have the man, the myth, the legend, the soul.
1: There's two of us to go take that mountain.
0: It is just two of us. We're taking that mountain ourselves. You've been climbing any mountains, Fred? How's your week going?
1: Well, actually, the last month or so, I've found my stroke, as they say. I'm getting things accomplished. I attack the morning, since I've had a relapse, of health issues over the last several years, I'm back on the bound, I'm
0: hitting your stride.
1: I'm doing a lot better. I've got a great cardiologist.
0: Yeah.
1: Dr. Simonini over at Cedars. And he's just I guess genius is a complimentary, word, but he's really I've learned a lot about more so than you would think about your heart. But I had a stent put in a while back, So I'm now feeling a lot better than I had in the past. Feel pretty good. Looking forward to a nice hot summer on the swimming pools and get back in shape,
0: That sounds good. We might have to go through some of that. We got a lot of NFL offseason things going on. We got the international schedule. The NFL has reached a 7-year deal with the referees. They're preaching accountability. We'll see how that plays out. Joe Burrow kind of compares the Cincinnati Bengals to the 1980 Michael Jordan-led Chicago Bulls in terms of wanting to transform the game and put it on the global stage. We'll see how that turns out as well. A lot more to talk about. We had some sad passings go on. You're listening to the Fred Dreyer Show here on CRNTalk.com. Stick around. We'll be right back.
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0: Where do liberal judges get all these weird ideas, like letting criminals just walk free? Let's look at Billy Burris. Billy Burris is a graduate of the Southern University Law School. Apparently, Billy didn't pay attention at Southern Law School, especially in criminal law. Judge Billy Burris's decisions have been overturned 44% of the time, almost half of his liberal decisions overturned by the Court of Appeals. In fact, the Court of Appeals has called Billy's decisions illegally lenient. So illegal and lenient, this higher court overturned Billy's decisions almost half the time. Guess what? This costs taxpayers money. Every time Billy Burris puts liberal ideology ahead of the law, taxpayers pay. Liberals like Billy Burris always cost hardworking people money. If Billy Burris knew the law, this wouldn't happen. And now, Billy Burris wants to be on the Supreme Court? If this is a joke, it's not funny.
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2: And get into this because there's some interesting matchups, and Joe Burrow has some interesting thoughts on it.
3: Yeah, I think that just real quickly, I have a lot of optimism in people who chase after their dreams in many ways. But there's rules and regulations to everything, the, as I call it, the social construct. And the real one thing is that people really want to say hello. They are genuine. Yeah, you've got guys and people that I had a woman at the LA airport. It was just

0: Where do liberal judges get all these weird ideas, like letting criminals just walk free? Let's look at Billy Burris. Billy Burris is a graduate of the Southern University Law School. Apparently, Billy didn't pay attention at Southern Law School, especially in criminal law. Judge Billy Burris's decisions have been overturned 44% of the time, almost half of his liberal decisions overturned by the Court of Appeals. In fact, the Court of Appeals has called Billy's decisions illegally lenient. So illegal and lenient, this higher court overturned Billy's decisions almost half the time. Guess what? This costs taxpayers money. Every time Billy Burris puts liberal ideology ahead of the law, taxpayers pay. Liberals like Billy Burris always cost hardworking people money. If Billy Burris knew the law, this wouldn't happen. And now, Billy Burris wants to be on the Supreme Court? If this is a joke, it's not funny.
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2: Places, Australia, Week 1, San Francisco, and the Rams in Melbourne. What are your thoughts on that for the Rams starting off the season in Australia?
3: You know something? Here's the first thing I think about. The first thing is, where is... where am I seated? Am I going to get a good seat? Am I going to sit next to Jackie Slater, who's 310 pounds? You know, what am I expecting here? You know, and
2: are you talking about as a player traveling or as a fan in the stands?
3: As a player traveling, you know, what am I in for? You know, this is going to be a long stretch. Because you've got 11. The first week, everybody's on the road. It seems, you know, it's an away game for everybody, and it's not fun traveling like that. You can ask Hershiser for the Dodgers. He hurt his arm and his back. Traveling to a couple of years ago to Australia.
2: Yeah.
3: And that's a long way. You know, you have to unfold yourself, and then and within a short period of time, you got to go out and play. But, which is, you know, that's what you sign up for. But
2: it is.
3: But it's still the truth. You still have a long, hard road to haul. It's a long, long, long year. You got to do... I remember spending half the trip from here to New York and back in between the two seats on the floor on my back.
2: Oh.
3: People were stepping all over me. But I knew how to make sure that I was going to survive the trip by the fact that I knew how to stretch my back out, you know.
2: I have wanted to do that so many times. Can I just lay on the floor, let people walk over me and on some of those longer flights I can imagine.
3: But that wasn't a team bus. That was that wasn't a team trip. That was commercial.
2: Oh, that was just on your own time.
3: Was that commercial for you?
2: Oh, yeah.
3: Yeah.
2: I haven't. CRN's not flying me around anywhere private. So,
3: we're going to
2: get that catering going on and then the private jets. Stick around.
3: You got things to work on.
2: We got a lot more here on the Fred Dryer Show.
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5: Oh, you mean like adding another vehicle?
4: Yes, that's something we can do.
5: Great, because I was thinking about getting a van so we could just keep the kids' softball stuff in the car.
4: Oh, we don't need to get into specifics. Just saying it's easy to change.
5: Oh, and Hannah wants to try the tuba.
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0: Welcome. You're listening to Sports Econ 101, the show where we discuss sports topics from a business perspective. I'm your host, Edward Barron, along with my co-host, Russell Jackman. Mike McDowd is off today on assignment.
1: And he's and a rare video. And a rare video appearance. So put
0: yeah,
1: that on.
0: Cool. Yeah, yes. Yeah. We get to see your kind of fun background there in championship wrestling and all that kind of fun stuff. Let's see, at each commercial break, we're going to ask a trivia question here. Let's see, I got an easy one, and probably an easy one. I think, Russell, you better go 3 for 3 on this one.
1: Okay. As long as they don't involve friends, have a good show. You've asked a couple of, like, baseball ones that were way out there.
0: This one is actually more like his history from the standpoint that it's a little bit macabre. Who killed who? And we're not talking about a flu game. It's like real life
1: stuff.
0: Okay. Yeah, a little bit on the wild side today. All right. Holy smokes. Brandon Clark, 29-year-old Grizzlies forward, died?
1: And yeah, he wasn't very old.
0: No,
1: I mean, there have been a bunch of deaths that I wanted to talk about.
0: Okay. You know, they think it's an art drug overdose.
1: Oh, that's really terrible stuff. Yeah.
0: Especially these guys, they make so much money, you know. It's like you always hear about guys, let's say if they're homeless, you know, they got nothing to live for, trying to drown their sorrows. You know, we don't know.
1: I'm involved in professional wrestling, so I know what the other side of it is, which is that, you know, the amount of brutality that you put on your body during, you know, some of them, you know, dive through the recreational use, but a lot of guys, you know, are using this stuff because they have no other way to get over the incredible pain that they're under, and they have to work professionally on it.
0: I'll tell you what, we got to go to a quick commercial break, but I want to ask you, you come back, did you see the Hulk Hogan special?
1: Yeah, I was wanting to talk about that too.
0: I want to talk about that. That was actually very good. I really enjoyed it. All right, stay with us. Sports Econ 101. We'll be right back. Don't touch that dial.

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3: Welcome back to Sports Econ 101. I'm Edward Brown along with Russell Jackman. All right, as we were going to break, we just touched on the fact that both of us had seen that Hulk Hogan
4: documentary. Hulk Hogan, Real America.
3: Yeah, and I really enjoyed it.
4: Oh yeah, there's a lot to take in, but even myself, who, you know, is an acknowledged, at least back in the day, Hulkamaniac, I have, you know, a couple of Hulk Hogan, you know, plastic dolls from when I was a teenager, you know, that I've kept around, because he's iconic. I mean, you can't really talk the history of professional wrestling without talking about Hulk Hogan. You can't really talk about the 80s and 90s without talking about Hulk Hogan, because he's such a cultural figure. But there's a lot to that documentary that shows that the price of becoming a cultural figure is your other identity. When you become so affiliated with a fictitious character that there really isn't any difference between the fictitious character and you. And you could tell during that documentary, he was having a hard time, like, discerning if the actions that he was talking about were those of Terry Bollea or were they of Hulk Hogan. You know, was he doing those things as Terry Bollea, as Hulk Hogan, or was he doing them as Hulk Hogan? You know, or was he doing them as Terry Bollea? And, you know, I think that what you get out of that documentary, or what I kind of got out of that documentary, was that Hulk Hogan was incredible and larger than life and did all these things that people just loved. But Terry Bollea wasn't really all that special a person, and, you know, was fallible like a lot of other folks, and, you know, wasn't the greatest person in the world. He was good to his family.
3: You know, doing stuff for the kids and all that. You know, it's interesting. I was just wondering.
4: Put a lot of people under the bus too. You know, that he you know, to get where he was. You know, he squashed a lot of people. And that was the one big thing about Bret Hart was, you know, he was really mad that Hulk Hogan, you know, decided to tack on a title run when he was well past anything close to his prime. And he did it just because he was had such a big ego. And there's a lot. And that gets glossed over a little bit. They also don't really talk much about his second wife. They don't talk about...
3: Yeah,
4: she just barely gets thrown in there. They don't really talk about the problems he had with Brooke. And they don't talk about his son's problem, you know, the death that he caused by driving too fast, got in a car accident. You're looking like you've never even heard of this.
3: I don't remember that.
4: Yeah. No, I mean, it was... He was looking at prison time, and Hulk, you know, helped put...
3: Forgot. How many years ago was that?
4: Oh, God. Now we're talking more like 15 years ago, 10 to 15 years ago.
3: If it wasn't for the Rocky film, though, how popular do you think... he still would have made it through...
4: He could have survived without the Rocky film had they done the same thing with the Rock and Wrestling connection with MTV. I think that was an even bigger deal that put the WWF in the forefront and made it a cultural thing. I mean, I think even without being involved in Rocky, the fact that WrestleMania was such a big success, I mean, it helped make Hogan a star. But wrestling itself was the star of WrestleMania 1.
3: Yeah, but a lot of people who do not know wrestlers, they knew Hulk Hogan.
4: Because they also knew who Mr. T was, right?
3: That's right. Yeah, in fact, you know, if I understand it correctly, Mr. T used to be a sparring partner for Muhammad Ali.
4: Yeah, he was a bodyguard. He was a bouncer, you know. But, you know, they took one look at him and said, that's a perfect guy for, you know, putting in the ring for, you know.
3: Oh, yeah. He's actually a very good actor in that movie, too. In Rocky
4: III. Yeah. Yeah. No, I mean, I said if I had to show one movie to an alien from outer space that said, tell me what the 80s were all about, I would show them Rocky III. Because you've got Sylvester Stallone, you've got Hulk Hogan, you've got Mr. T. You also have Eye of the Tiger, you know, which was a huge hit back then. Yeah. And you have just that's an intersection of so many things that are so 80s that you really can't talk about the 80s without mentioning one of those three guys, you know, somehow.
3: Both of them, it was very, if you think about it, they kill off Burgess Meredith. Carl Weathers, instead of him being, you know, a foe, becomes
4: just being the trainer. Yes,
3: trainer. So I mean,
4: that movie's just filled with just 80s, like it's just dripping with the 80s on it. And James Brown for the song, Living in America. Oh wait, no, that's right.
3: Which actually, it's funny. They had some really good music in there in Rocky IV. I enjoyed it. I watched it the second time, like, 3 months ago, and I really enjoyed it.
4: Well, now that we don't like Russia again,
3: I had nothing to do with that. It's funny because Drago's wife was Sylvester Stallone's real wife.
4: Right, for a little while. And then we found out.
3: They didn't last too long?
4: Well, no, I think they were together for like 6 or 7 years, but she's just a super nutcase now. She's been on reality TV a number of times, you know, on those crazy, like, yeah, living, you know, the house, like Big Brother or whatever. They've had her on the show a couple of times. She's been, And she's on like celebrity rehab and stuff like that. Yeah, absolutely. But what I got out of that, you know, Hogan documentary is that it was what was really weird is that that was filmed just 3 months before he died.
3: Yeah.
4: 4 months before he died. How often is that where you're doing just a documentary on someone and it turns out to be their memorial as well?
3: Yeah, no, exactly. And we were talking
4: about the wear and tear was on it. Yeah. I mean, they showed his back stuff and they showed all the surgeries that he had.
3: Yeah. Exactly. And now, see, a guy like that, you know, you can kind of see where the drugs, again, part of it is, you know, like it, when he was in Rocky III, I mean, he got just huge, you know, from steroids. But a lot of these guys, you know, they like you said, they all the wear and tear and the pain, the knees and the back and all that. You know, you can't just do it with a little bit of Tylenol.
4: Yeah, kind of have to, because if you go to the fentanyl or oxy, remember, he was saying that he was eating so much fentanyl that they were like saying that, you know, how are you even alive right now?
3: Well, it's like my wife, when I used to say I wanted to eat some Twinkies, and she said, you know, that stuff's got preservatives in it that last 200 years. I go, how else am I going to live to be 200 years old?
4: Well, you don't want to live to 200 years in one of those Star Trek, like, booth things where you just, there's just a light that blinks on for yes and the other one blinks on for no.
3: I'd rather
4: have a pretty corpse at age, like, you know,
3: you
4: 80 or something than...
3: Freeze dried.
4: Yeah.
3: Have you ever, you know the song in the year 25,
4: yes.
3: That's kind of along the lines. Okay, we're going to go to our first trivia question here. We're talking like, it's kind of, again, it's sort of a death cult questions here. Who killed who? Who killed Lee Harvey Oswald? And we know Lee Harvey Oswald, well, forget the conspiracy theories, we know he killed JFK. But who killed Lee Harvey Oswald? That is our trivia question. When we come back, let's talk a little basketball.
4: Okay, and then I have a trivia question back for you, then.
3: Ask me now, and then we'll answer when we get back. Go ahead, what's the trivia question?
4: Okay, there have only been two players that, as rookies, led their team in all statistical categories. Tell me those two players.
3: In baseball?
4: Basketball.
3: Oh, I was going to say Fred Lynn, but that was Rookie of the Year and NBA.
4: No. NBA, only two NBA players.
3: Okay, all right. Stay with us, Vortico 101. We'll be right back.

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2: Welcome back to Sports Econ 101. Last time for today, I'm Edward Brown, your host, along with Russell Jackman. Third trivia question, who killed John Lennon?
3: Now, I think, I forget whether it's the last name, the middle name or first name. Was it John David Chapman or was it David John Chapman?
2: Mark David Chapman.
3: Mark David Chapman.
2: Here's kind of a weird fact. So there was going to be a movie made, and I don't know if they ended up making a movie about that, about, you know, his life, death, and all that stuff. And they got this guy who looked like John Lennon and sounded like John. I mean, this guy was the perfect cast character, right, to cast him. Turns out the guy's real name was Mark Chapman.
3: And they said, wow, that is wild.
2: Well, we can't cast him. And he should have put a fake name, but they go, we can't, that'll be just like,
3: Well, they call him, you know, John Doe in the, you know, in the credits, and, you know, it just happened.
2: I know. They should have figured out a way to do that. And, hey, come on, my silly pun of the week. Here we go. I just built an ATM that only gives out coins. I don't know why no one's thought of it before. It just makes sense.
3: Makes sense. Well, nothing makes sense anymore.
2: That's true. But you're right. They stopped doing that.
3: Yes, okay. Skunks do.
2: Skunks make sense there. That's a good one. Okay, here's our thoughts for the day. I figure I need a 6-month vacation twice a year. And laziness is nothing more than the habit of resting before you get tired. Isn't that true? You like that? All right, audience. Tune in next week for Econ 101. Mike McNabb will join us. Russell will be here. We'll be discussing more sports topics from a business perspective and asking more trivia questions. Thanks for listening. On behalf of our team, I'm your host, Edward Brown. We'll see you next week.
3: Adios.
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0: this is a situation where a team comes together, where you have great component parts, they're extremely successful, and their market value is increased. And so they're going to lose a lot of these guys to free agency because they can get paid more. And OKC is a small market team. They can't afford to pay the luxury tax at the first apron. So I think that SGA and the Spurs in general, or excuse me, the Thunder in general, see this as the last window. It should be noted that, real fast, I don't know if you guys saw this, that the Philadelphia 76ers have let their longtime GM go, who's a big analytics guy. He's one of the founders of the Sloan Analytics Conference. And so I found that very, very interesting as well. But going back to the Lakers, I think that they're in a very, very tough situation management-wise, because obviously they would rather, I think, not have LeBron for basketball reasons, but for every other reason it makes sense to have him because he's a draw. You know, he's one of the greatest stars of all time. But if he's going to take $55 million a year, that really just spreads the team thin.
1: And I agree with you on all of that. And I think that it does not allow the Lakers to move on to the next stage if they do. And they need to do that.
2: Yeah, they 100% need to do that. And the thing is, I don't think he'll get a max because no matter where he goes, he wants to win a championship. And wherever he goes, they can't give a max. And I think he might stay with the Lakers, unfortunately, and try and get another center or something, but I don't think it's going to work.
0: I think that he'll only take a max contract, and he'll only play for a team that's competitive, and I think if he can't find one of those, he's going to retire. Stick around, we'll be right back to wrap things up.
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2: From Feature Story News in New York, I'm Mitch McCann with the Week in Review. UK Prime Minister Keir Starmer faces a drawn-out wait for a leadership contest after potential rival Andy Burnham announced plans to return to Westminster. The Greater Manchester Mayor says he wants to stand in a by-election in northwest England. If he won it for the Labour Party, he could try to trigger a leadership challenge against Keir Starmer as an MP. Housing Secretary Steve Reid says Labour should be focusing on achievements rather than changing leaders like the previous Conservative government.
3: First quarter of this year, our economy grew faster than any of the other seven biggest economies on the planet. That means next week the Chancellor can stand up and announce real help for families and businesses that are struggling with the cost of living crisis. But people aren't feeling that enough yet. So we need to focus more on how we get that change to be real in people's lives. We don't need to be talking to each other in the ways that the Tories did.
2: The US-China summit in Beijing has ended with a note of stability despite few details of progress on trade deals. US President Donald Trump called it an incredible visit, but tensions clearly remain over the issues of tariffs and Taiwan. Nick Harper reports from Washington.
4: Donald Trump made lots of warm but somewhat vague responses to what had been achieved. He said it had been an incredible visit with fantastic trade deals and that lots of problems had been settled. He said that American farmers would be very happy with the deals. There's a possibility that China, he said, would buy billions of dollars of soybeans. On Boeing aircraft, he said China would buy 200 with a promise to buy a further 750. However, the two sides did not decide to extend the tariff truce due to run out at the end of this year. And on the issue of Taiwan, the US president said he would make a decision in the coming days on whether to sign off on a $14 billion arms package to the island, a move that will likely anger Beijing. But the summit has stabilised relations with no clear deterioration.
2: South Carolina's top court has overturned Alex Murdoch's double murder conviction. The disgraced lawyer was convicted in 2023 of murdering his wife Maggie and their 22-year-old son Paul in a case that captivated the nation. Murdoch now faces retrial. Tony Waterman has more.
5: In a unanimous opinion, the South Carolina Supreme Court justices say Murdoch was denied his right to a fair trial because a county court clerk had influenced jurors. They accuse Rebecca Hills of placing her fingers on the scales of justice after jurors testified that she suggested they not trust Murdoch's testimony. State prosecutors had tried to argue that there was no evidence the comments changed the outcome of the trial. The top court has ordered a retrial, and Murdoch will remain in jail until that happens.
2: Differences between the UAE and Iran spilled into the BRICS foreign ministers' meeting, with Tehran accusing Abu Dhabi of participating in strikes against it. These differences, analysts say, could complicate BRICS chair India's efforts to issue a joint statement at the end of the meeting on Friday. Foreign ministers of the bloc, that includes India, Iran, UAE, Russia and China, among others, have been meeting in New Delhi. Ishan Garg tells us more.
6: To end this session with a joint statement is certainly going to be hard because we haven't seen a joint statement from the BRICS grouping since the war in Iran started. There was another meeting of deputy prime ministers which ended with a chair summary of the meetings without a joint communique, which is diplomatic speak for essentially saying that the bloc couldn't agree on common language. And the common language that is in question is how to describe the war in Iran. Now, Iran, which is a member of the BRICS grouping, wants in the joint communique to be strong condemnation of U.S. and Israeli strikes on its own territory, while on the other hand, you have UAE, which wants to call Iran the aggressor of this conflict. India is finding itself in a delicate position where it has to balance not only the two BRICS members, UAE and Iran, but it also has to balance its own close ties with Washington and Tel Aviv.
2: And finally, World Football's governing body has revealed who will perform at the World Cup halftime show in New Jersey this coming July, with less than a month until the tournament begins. Shakira, Madonna and K-pop group BTS are set to perform during the halftime break of the FIFA World Cup final on July 19 at MetLife Stadium, with a performance being put together by Chris Martin of Coldplay. The show is likely to mirror a Super Bowl halftime show, with FIFA's president saying this will be a historic moment for the FIFA World Cup and a show befitting the biggest sporting event in the world. From Feature Story News in New York, I'm Mitch McCann, and that was the Week in Review.
1: According to a report released this week, people who paint themselves silver and pretend to be statues earn, on average, $10 million per year. The Onion sat down with economist Mark Cosgrave to learn more about the money-making potential of this highly lucrative employment path.
7: There's no more profitable career at the moment. If you compare these positions to other high-paying jobs, say physicians or mechanical engineers, you'll find that those individuals who have outfitted themselves with silver-painted boxes and can move their limbs stiffly as if they were a robot are making literally hundreds of times as much. At this point, I would say that the only job that offers anywhere near that kind of earning potential is dressing up like Batman and allowing people to pose for photos with you. And those guys who play paint buckets like drums have historically done well for themselves. But honestly, the recession hit these professions pretty hard, and a lot of them are only making something like $800,000 a year at this point. It's barely even worth their time.
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0: 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Do it live. He was so angry. He was a very angry man.
1: From what I hear, he probably was.
0: He was probably almost as angry as Mark Edge.
1: I don't know. I've heard Mark Edge storming out of the studio before.
0: It might be a surprise to some people who haven't known him long or whatever, but Mark used to be a very angry man. And he stormed out of the studio cursing at Ian, purposely trying to get the curse words on the air because he was pissed.
1: Oh, man.
0: And Ian said, you're... oh, I'm getting a call. I think that's an accident. But anyways,
1: Yeah, Ian was like, you're an angry man.
0: Yeah, I got a little worried about that call. I'm not sure if it was on purpose. But anyways, so we have a lot to talk about, per usual, because it's America.
1: America!
0: I honestly think most of our stuff has to do with, like, the American government just being, like, utterly crazy nowadays. But of course we know that the government isn't just an entity that has more power than you. It's government people.
1: Yeah, it's just people with titles.
0: They're a band of tyrants and despots and parasites on you because they don't commit or contribute anything to the society and they just take. They're gang members. They're killers and thieves. They're torturers. I went and got voluntarily tortured today because I'm getting my tattoos removed. But actually it was the least bad of all the sessions. It was the third time, so I think the pain's going to just continue to get less and less bad.
1: So you won the fight with the laser?
0: Yes.
1: Excellent. Yep. It's always good when you can win a fight with a laser.
2: Do you think it's getting less because the process is getting deeper, or are you getting used to the
0: pain? I really don't know if deeper is how this works.
2: Well, not like you're getting further into it, so like maybe he's using a different kind of laser?
0: No, he's been like straight up with me about all his settings, and I've kept it on the lowest setting so far, and he's like, it will take more time if you do that, but I'm like, yeah, but as the ink clears away and it hurts less, like I'll then, like the next time I go, he's going to bump it up one amount. You know, I don't know what the units are or anything.
2: Yeah.
0: But there will be so much less ink than like the day we started, which my tattoos are 10 and 7 years old, but he was saying they look great, like they look really not that faded, and so yeah, like, the more ink is there, the more painful. Like, if you just hit that laser on a random part of your body, it wouldn't hurt you at all.
2: So the ink is what makes it hurt.
0: Mm-hmm, because you're exploding the ink, like, I don't want to say cells. The ink that's in there, it's just exploding in your body. It's heating up so quickly and fast. Like,
2: so you're boiling the ink out of your skin.
0: And when you look at it happen, like, when if you just hit me with one hit of the laser right in the middle of a tattoo, it turns white, even though it's like mostly black. My tattoos are mostly black. It turns white for a second because it's like a blister, but that settles down in like an hour or something. And then you walk around, it's just like this raised skin that feels, it feels like having like a, you know, if you wear a shirt that has an ironed on badge, that's really big. That's what it feels like on my skin.
1: Okay.
0: Kind of an ironed on thick badge.
2: Yeah, it makes sense.
0: Just thicker skin there, and it feels really gross for a day. Because my tattoo that's biggest is on my ribs, on my right side, and it's, like, the size of my hand.
1: So I know a tattoo gun makes noise, but does the laser or the procedure make any noise as it's burning you?
0: In fact, today was the first day I bought and brought earbuds. Well, not earbuds, but actual earplugs with me. And I think it made the pain so much less bad because every time it hits you, it feels like I can hear it internally, like, vibrating my head. And it hurts. Which it doesn't make sense, because it's like, nobody else in the room agrees, because I brought two of my friends with me today. And also the tattoo, or the laser user guy, he also said that he doesn't know, or not know what I mean, but he doesn't agree that when he hears that sound, it like, hurts his ears. But it hurts my ear, every individual, and it's like, so it like hurts my ears every single time. But when I brought those earplugs, it made it to where I didn't have to deal with that, just the pain locally on the tattoo itself. And he also started removing the tattoo on my arms, because at first I was like, I don't know why. I was like, I was just going to hold on to that one. It was like, silly. I don't need it. I don't like it. It looks like a mole. Because I went to go get a heart tattooed on me, and literally he drew it out what I wanted, which would be a outline of a heart, like black, but just an outline. And then I'm just like, why is he still going? I look and he's filling it in. Like, that's not what we drew. And we got, me and three friends got it, or two friends, so three of us. And I went first, because nobody wanted to go first. And my friend that was watching was like, oh, yeah, I think I don't want it like that. I want it unfilled in. I was like, well, that's what I wanted too, but it's too late now. And it looked so much better not filled in. And like, yeah. And then Kylie Jenner got an unfilled in heart in the same area on her arm, I swear. I just didn't know it was there or something, because it's not like, you know, front page news when somebody gets a... But hers is red and smaller, but it's in the same exact spot, so I thought that was kind of weird. But mine's also filled in and ugly. Looks like a big black mole. I don't like it. And sometimes people have just thought something was on me.
2: Oh, like, there's a bug on your arm.
0: Yeah, literally. Big tick. No, I'm just kidding.
1: How big is your tattoo?
0: The heart on my arm is like 1 inch by 1 inch at the most. It's kind of small.
1: Okay.
0: Yep.
1: That sounds kind of small.
0: Anyways.
2: Yeah, but if you saw a 1 inch bug crawling up somebody's arm, you'd be like...
0: Yeah.
1: What on earth is that?
2: Yeah.
0: Like a stink bug or something.
1: Yeah, let me get that off you.
0: Yeah, exactly. Or some people have thought it was like a tattoo and stuff like that.
1: If you have a guy friend that likes to tease you, you might just, you know, just gently swat it off you.
0: Oh my God. Well, they're not allowed. We do have somebody calling in, and I don't recognize this number, so it's an unscreened caller. Unscreened caller, you're on Free Talk Live. What's on your mind?
3: Yes, I was curious. There's no audio on the YouTube channel.
0: Oh, really? That's not good.
3: Yeah.
1: Huh. Do you see video on the YouTube channel?
3: Yeah, there's video, just no audio.
0: Thank you. I think I know exactly what's wrong, and I think I know how to fix it.
1: Thank you for letting us know.
3: Yeah, no problem.
1: Is that all?
3: Yep, that's it.
0: Thank you all so much for letting us know. I think I might have fixed it, so maybe our producer can let me know. Kind of sucks.
3: I'll check again.
0: Thank you so much. All right.
3: All right, thank you.
0: Even if what I thought was wrong is what was wrong, it'll be fine because it will be going out on the radio. It just, like, will, and also it will be recorded on Computer 4, which is, like, everybody talking about technical stuff. We used to have a host that was like, just talk about technical stuff nonstop, and it kind of was boring to me, and I thought, like,
1: I think it's fascinating, but I can understand how people would be bored. Yeah, I like the behind-the-scenes stuff. Like, when I listen to space flights and things like that, I love all the technical chatter.
0: Nice. Well, this would be streams only that would be affected. I think I'm going to turn off this stream and then restart it for in case, like, we want to fix that on, like, the Twitter. Because we are streaming on Twitter. You can go to twitter.free... Oh, sorry, not Twitter. I think you can just go to Twitter or, you know, X or whatever you want to call it.
1: And search for Free Talk Live or at Free Talk Live.
0: Yes, our at is literally Free Talk Live. So that's good.
1: It's been that way for years.
0: Yeah, and we've been doing really well on there recently. Oh, I thought that I stopped it. Stop streaming? Yes. We've been doing really well on X/Twitter recently, and if you want to give us a follow, I think that the Twitter account has gotten really entertaining because there's a guy that runs our Twitter named Dylan Allman, and you can find him on Twitter, Dylan Allman. And he is really great at what he does, and just yesterday he sent me like, oh, this tweet hit 500,000. It was like such a banger. In fact, I should probably just read it. Like, that would probably be more entertaining than me trying to...
1: Let's read it on here. Let's talk about it.
2: It is the show's...
0: More entertaining than me trying to just remember what
1: I said. We'll fix it in post and pretend it never happened. Just kidding.
0: No, I don't think anything is wrong. So he sent me this tweet and said, 250,000 views on this one, along with 1,000 extra followers, like right when he posted that, or, you know, because he posted that tweet. And I think it's really good. It says, you have every right to know what your government is doing, and they have no right to know what you're doing. That is why they are called public servants, and we are called private citizens. Instead, the relationship has been inverted. The state hides behind secrecy, classified files, and redactions while demanding total visibility into your finances, communications, movement, and behavior. A society where the rulers live in privacy while the population lives under surveillance is the very definition of tyranny. Banger.
1: I love it. That is a banger.
2: I think it's just it's hitting now more than ever. I think the normies are starting to get pulled into this, whether they wanted to be or not.
1: Of course they are. They have to be.
2: Well, because that's
1: point.
2: What happens is eventually it'll get so bad to the point that we have to, you know, the normal people who in 2012 weren't concerned about a surveillance apparatus, you know, now they're starting to look around and after these Epstein tapes or files. All these redactions, right? The normal people are starting to feel it. They look at the gas pump. They look at that, hey, well, now we've started another war in the Middle East. Gas prices are almost doubled in some areas. Diesel's sky high. Some farmers aren't going to plant next year because it's not going to be profitable. There's a whole chain of things happening that's pulling the common individual into this kind of world, because it's starting to actually impact day-to-day people, I think.
0: Well, we have another caller, so let's see what is on their mind. Unscreened caller, you're on Free Talk Live. What's on your mind?
4: Hey, guys. There's no audio on your feed.
0: When was the last time you checked that? Just because I thought I fixed it, but I might have not fixed it.
4: This is about 30 seconds ago. I'm there actually now, but I figured I started hearing the phone line as soon as I called in. But I just let you know, everybody on the chat saying it's down too. That's letting you know. And
0: thank you so much. I thought I fixed it, but it might not have been fixed, so I guess we'll try again. All right, thank you so much.
4: Bye, guys.
0: I really appreciate it. Bye. So I just want to do a good show to be listened to, you know, on the reef. Not the refeed, but
1: live streams.
0: Yeah, exactly. I don't want to keep talking about this if I can't fix it. Like, if I can't fix it on the air. So Ian and I had to mess with some stuff because there was that problem with Mark being unaudible. No, he was like echoing. So we messed with some stuff to try to fix it, but I'm not sure. Unfortunately, they can't hear me say, well, if you want to hear the show, then go to listen.freetalklive.com. But the streams are fine. The streams are not touched by this. It's literally just in the, streaming world. I actually have this pulled up to see if, like, what I just did might fix it, but apparently not. So why don't we try this? And, anyways. So, I think that I just can't, like, focus on that the whole show, so I'll try again during the break if anything. So, we were going to talk about this story that is kind of funny, silly way to start off the show. No, it's, like, kind of serious at the same time, if you're in it. But they're talking about super meth. Have you guys heard of super meth before?
1: No.
0: So, just the other day, somebody said it kind of as a joke, where they were, like, you know, all the homeless people are just on super meth nowadays. And I was just like, I thought he was just like saying like, oh, and things get stronger. You know what I mean?
2: Yeah.
0: Like, I didn't take it as like, oh, this is a new thing we need to think about. Fentanyl and super meth. But apparently people are actually saying that. It's like a new government, a politician, like, scare tactic word. So this says Spencer Pratt, which I'm not sure who that is. It says the L.A. mayoral candidate. Oh, actually, He seems pretty cool. I saw his, yeah.
1: I've heard AI ads of his campaign on X, so it's
0: interesting.
1: Yeah, it's really interesting. He might be a fun candidate to have for the LA mayor.
0: I heard
2: Isn't he like a retired celebrity or something?
1: I don't know.
0: I don't know anything about
2: a reality TV star. I know somebody running for mayor is a reality TV star.
0: I don't know if he's a reality. I think you are right. Oh yeah, it says so right here. It says LA mayoral candidate and former reality TV star, but I'm not sure which show that is. I wonder if he'll say, is fueling his campaign with fears about an ultra potent meth. I mean, he seemed like a pretty good guy with what he said, because what he was saying was like, we don't need to be funding these people who have, jobs, but they just sit on the side of the road doing meth. Because the thing is, being homeless used to mean you were down on your luck and you wanted to do the best you could, and sometimes you even like lived in a motel, like a horrible C motel, and worked every day until you could do better. And sometimes you lived in a C motel so you could go home and drink and then go home and do work, but you weren't harming anyone. And nowadays homeless people are like, I don't have to work, I don't have to do anything, I can just do meth all day, and I could test it on dogs I have tied up before I take any to make sure there's no fentanyl, which I don't know if fentanyl goes in meth, but you know, you get the point. I'm not a freaking drug addict.
1: You know, personally, if I'm going to test a drug on the street, I'd rather use like a drug testing kit and not test it on animals. But
0: right.
1: I can see why someone would want to.
0: Well, if you have no money because you're completely don't work at all.
1: Or on welfare.
0: Well, you're on welfare, but you like spend it on drugs.
1: Yeah, because you need your next fix and you don't know how to survive without it.
0: Yeah.
2: Isn't that crazy? The people who made lended to the opioid crisis, tested on animals, and now these people are having to use, like, test their drugs on animals, but at like a, you know, not in a lab.
1: It is a little crazy.
2: Yeah, I think it's almost like an as above, so below kind of thing. Like, the top reflects the bottom in some weird messed up way.
0: Ew, maybe that is some weird thing they want us to see in the news, cause, you know what I mean? Like some weird freaking...
1: Maybe they want us to think of us as animals or something like that, and, these human guinea pigs are animals as we test our vaccines on them, our pandemics, our wars.
0: Mm-hmm.
1: We're all just here for the show.
0: For them, in their minds, you mean?
1: Yep.
0: So, I don't really know if this Wired, I guess it's just wired.com.
1: Reputable news source.
0: I just don't know if I should trust them or trust this Spencer Pratt more than the other, you know what I mean? But, so Spencer Pratt is creating panic over Supermeth. It's not even real. The LA mayoral candidate and former reality TV star is fueling his campaign with fears about an ultra-potent meth. Experts say... Sorry, it's just like, when I see that, I have to make fun of it. Because it's just like, we were completely screwed by those people. It says, experts say it's drug war propaganda. But I also believe... there's tons of drug war propaganda out there. So let's go to the phones, though, because we have a unscreened caller online. Unscreened caller, you're on Free Talk Live. What's on your mind?
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0: Thank you so much for letting us know. It's going out on the regular streams, so you can go to listen.freetalklive.com. But until I fix it, but I might fix it this break. Ian and I had to mess with stuff during the week, and I guess it just didn't get fixed. Thank you for calling. I really appreciate it. So it says here, I'm just going to stop this stream. Sorry, so I'm a little distracted here.
2: So with Supermeth, yeah, that just sounds like something that's not real. I mean, it didn't sound real when you brought it up before the show.
1: It's entirely possible that there might be designer drugs out there, but there's also a possibility that Spencer Pratt is a propagandist.
2: There's a billion designer drugs out there.
1: Yeah, definitely.
2: That, you know, might mimic the effects of, or be like one or two chemicals off. What does he mean by super?
0: I'm not sure exactly. I guess we'll have to get into the show. Because like I said, I didn't hear about this till very recently where somebody made like some joke on Twitter to me. So it says, Spencer Pratt, once the villain of the 2000s MTV reality show The Hills. Have you guys ever seen that?
2: No.
0: Yeah, I've never seen it. And now an insurgent candidate. Did it in this year's Los Angeles mayoral race, had a breakthrough moment in his first debate performance last Wednesday. Turning to his signature issue of public safety, Pratt berated his opponents, Mayor Karen Bass. I assume that's how you say it, not Bass. I don't know.
1: Yeah, it's
2: Karen Bass.
0: Oh, okay. And City Council Member Nithya Raman. Wow, I hope I said that right. Not for...
2: Nithya Raman.
0: For not doing enough about the unhoused people dealing with drug addiction. I think we have another person on the line. Let's see. What's on your mind, unscreen caller?
6: Hello. Am I on the line?
0: Yes. If you're calling to tell us that the streams are down, we're going to try to fix it during the break. But if you're calling about something else, let us know, please.
6: I'm calling about your audio being off.
0: Thank you. We're going to try to fix it during the break, but I might just not be able to stream tonight. You can always go to listen.freetalklive.com. Unfortunately, the streams might be messed up from something Ian and I did, but I'm not sure. I mean, I'm not sure yet. Thank you so much for the call. Right. I really appreciate the heads
6: up. Thank you. Bye.
0: Bye-bye. Bye.
1: It's going to be a fun night.
0: No, I think it'll stop because I just turned off the streams.
1: Okay.
0: And it's really, that's so like heartwarming, honestly. It's so nice.
1: It is nice that there are people out there that are saying, oh, we love Free Talk Live. The audio's down. We got to let you guys know.
0: Yeah, that is so nice. And there's all been callers I've never seen or heard from before. So that's cool.
1: Yeah, it is.
0: This guy, he berated his opponents for not doing enough about unhoused people dealing with drug addiction. Quote, the reality is, no matter how many beds you give these people, they are on super meth. The thing is, like, even when he says that, it makes me think the same way that the other guys said it. Or I thought...
2: being hyperbolic.
0: Yeah, that's what I'm thinking, but I'm not sure.
2: Well, then it's probably just a hit piece, then. They're trying to spin something he said in order to make him sound...
0: Well, look how stupid he is.
2: Yeah.
0: He said super meth. That's like
2: ivermectin. Meth. You know, spinning ivermectin, like how they did.
0: Yeah.
2: Yeah.
0: So he said, no matter how many beds you give these people, they are on super meth, criticizing Rahman's plan to expand addiction treatment. What, MSG? I'm just kidding. Rahman. He said, I will go below the Harbor Freeway tomorrow with her. We can find some of the people she's going to offer treatment for. She's going to get stabbed in the neck. These people do not want a bed. They want fentanyl or super meth. That's exactly what someone said to me, so they must have been quoting him. That's hilarious. So, that's pretty funny. The viral attack on bass and ramen was not some anomaly. On the campaign trail, Pratt, a registered Republican running as an independent, has routinely conjured dystopian visions of LA's urban sprawl, what, like reality, nearly always punctuated by the watchword super meth. It's a term that suggests a drug crisis beyond anything the average voter has imagined. It's probably is beyond what you imagine. Are you out there, average voter of LA, like, actually, like, asking these people what their meth makes them feel like? Even if it's regular meth. It's a term that suggests a drug crisis beyond anything the average voter had imagined. A terrifying new tide of ultra-potent methamphetamines flooding the streets. There's just one small detail that undercuts Pratt's message. Super meth isn't a thing. Oh my god, my dad got so mad when a thing became a thing. He's like, why do people say that? Like, they can just say it's not real, you know? And it's actually a good point, but it's, like, basically in my vernacular now because it's just, it's everywhere. It's like
1: the modern lingo. That's what we say.
0: Sometimes it just feels like the only way to put it, you know what I mean?
1: Yeah.
0: Super meth isn't real is a totally valid way to say it and normal, but super meth isn't a thing. Kind of feels like you shouldn't put that as a journalist in an article, you know what I mean? It isn't a thing. Silly. Thankfully, super meth isn't real, says Claire Zagorski, a paramedic, harm reductionist, and PhD candidate at the University of Texas at Austin College of Pharmacy. If there really was a new type of meth, it'd have its own chemical name, and we'd be hearing about it from much more reputable sources than Mr. Pratt. This just seems like so stupid spin.
2: Yeah, it is. They just went to UT Austin and was like, yeah,
0: literally,
2: hey, you hate Republicans, right? You want to give us a quote about exactly. This Republican and how dumb he is about drugs?
0: That's hilarious. That's probably exactly what happened. More Free Talk Live coming up. 603-283-6160 is the phone number. That's 603-283-6160. You can call in with whatever's on your mind. 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
8: From Feature Story News in New York, I'm Mitch McCann with the Week in Review. UK Prime Minister Keir Starmer faces a drawn-out wait for a leadership contest after potential rival Andy Burnham announced plans to return to Westminster. The Greater Manchester Mayor says he wants to stand in a by-election in northwest England. If he won it for the Labour Party, he could try to trigger a leadership challenge against Keir Starmer as an MP. Housing Secretary Steve Reid says Labour should be focusing on achievements rather than changing leaders like the previous Conservative government.
9: First quarter of this year, our economy grew faster than any of the other seven biggest economies on the planet. That means next week the Chancellor can stand up and announce real help for families and businesses that are struggling with the cost of living crisis. But people aren't feeling that enough yet. So we need to focus more on how we get that change to be real in people's lives.
8: The US-China summit in Beijing has ended with a note of stability despite few details of progress on trade deals. US President Donald Trump called it an incredible visit, but tensions clearly remain over the issues of tariffs and Taiwan. Nick Harper reports from Washington.
10: Donald Trump made lots of warm but somewhat vague responses to what had been achieved. He said it had been an incredible visit with fantastic trade deals and that lots of problems had been settled. He said that American farmers would be very happy with the deals, There's a possibility that China, he said, would buy billions of dollars of soybeans. On Boeing aircraft, he said China would buy 200, with a promise to buy a further 750. However, the two sides did not decide to extend the tariff truce due to run out at the end of this year. And on the issue of Taiwan, the US president said he would make a decision in the coming days on whether to sign off on a $14 billion arms package to the island, a move that will likely anger Beijing. But the summit has stabilized relations with no clear deterioration.
8: South Carolina's top court has overturned Alex Murdoch's double murder conviction. The disgraced lawyer was convicted in 2023 of murdering his wife Maggie and their 22-year-old son Paul in a case that captivated the nation. Murdoch now faces retrial. Tony Waterman has more.
11: In a unanimous opinion, the South Carolina Supreme Court justices say Murdoch was denied his right to a fair trial because a county court clerk had influenced jurors. They accuse Rebecca Hills of placing her fingers on the scales of justice after jurors testified that she suggested they not trust Murdoch's testimony. State prosecutors had tried to argue that there was no evidence the comments changed the outcome of the trial. The top court has ordered a retrial, and Murdoch will remain in jail until that happens.
8: From Feature Story News in New York, I'm Mitch McCann, and that was The Week in Review.
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0: Talk Radio You Control and 603-283-6160 is the phone number. That's 603-283-6160. And unfortunately, we're just not going to stream on the internet tonight, which really sucks because it's just lame. But we're not going to be putting out any audio, so and I can't get Ian to call me. He's the one that told me to do what he told me to do because we're having issues with Mark whenever he was on remotely. He was, echoing? So, like, we would be, every time Mark talked, he'd be echoing. So we were trying to mute only him. So whatever we did, it messed everything up. So that sucks. Oh, well. Oh, and I had you muted. Sorry, Riley. Go ahead.
1: It does suck, but, you know, the show's gotta go on.
0: 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Like, sorry, airing by that, I meant it will be on the internet, you know, like we do on SoundCloud, and it goes to all the other streaming platforms, like it does, but it just won't be live for people who listen that way. 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I'll just put it out on Twitter before the end of the show or something. So with you on Free Talk Live tonight, you've got me, Bonnie.
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2: And Angelo.
0: And I'd like to thank David for being an amplifier with us here at Free Talk Live. 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And we really do appreciate everyone who is an amplifier with us here at Free Talk Live. And here on Free Talk Live tonight, we're talking about Supermeth. Which, to me, just sounds like this is an article trying to spin...
2: It's a hit piece.
0: Yeah, and Ian's the one that sent me this. Oh, wait, was he? No, he wasn't. Sorry, I saw it on Drudge. I was going to say, I bet Ian is on the side of it's just drug propaganda, because the thing is, drug propaganda is real. But the thing is, there is a big problem with the homeless population in California, just being on drugs. Just people who are on drugs, you're paying for it. It's not necessarily welfare like you think. Like, people are always like to be like, they're not on, like, you know, welfare. Or
2: they have, like, cash payments in California.
0: They get money.
2: Yeah.
0: They go sign up and they get money, yeah. And then they go and buy drugs with it. If not literally with that money or something, you know, like, if you're talking about, like, food stamps. First of all, I'm pretty sure there's a way to turn food stamps into money, like, on the street.
2: You sell them. You should sell food stamps.
0: And then also,
2: For, like, you know, 50, 75 cents on the dollar.
0: And also, I'm pretty sure that a drug dealer would take food stamps from up.
1: I'm sure they would. I mean, it gets done, and people aren't aware of that because, you know, they think that food stamps go to help people, but...
0: Because they're the average voter. The average voter doesn't know anything about Supermeth. Yeah, they're not the people on Supermeth, so...
2: Yeah, and the people who are on Supermeth aren't voting.
0: It's funny, because now we're just using the term, but, like, we already admitted, like, it might it's just be real. A way to put it, like more hyperbolic, you know, to be, like... making your point better, and it's getting people talking about him. So when I watched his ad that Riley referred to as his AI ad, there might have been AI people in it or something, but I'm pretty sure the voice was like somebody's voice. Is that what you're referring to?
1: I think so. I can't remember.
2: I think I've seen this.
0: It showed people walking down the street, and they were saying things like, thank God that Spencer Pratt became mayor, or whatever he's running for, I don't remember right now.
2: Yeah, it's the mayor, by the way.
0: Because now, if I step in poop, I don't have to wonder if it's human or dog poop. And then the next person's like, it's like a little kid, and they're like, I'm so glad I get to play at the park again, because there's no vagrants sleeping here and needles on the slides, or, you know, I'm making that up now, you know, something like that. So they're all saying these, like, you know, even hyperbolic things about how much nicer the city is without the homeless population, because I would like this article to get into, like, what he's actually wanting to do and not just, like, you know, harp on about this.
2: Probably arrest them all.
0: I don't know. Who would want that? Because it's like, you're going to be paying for them either way. I mean, I guess it'd be better than being on the streets, maybe. Like, I'm not talking about in a due process kind of way. I'm saying, like, if you're just an average voter and you're thinking of how to vote, do you want to pay for them to live this way or pay for them to live that way? Well, maybe you'd prefer them to not be on the street. I don't know. Sarah probably just wants them to get whatever they want. and also to make cars not be allowed to drive so they can just live in the street, but she's not exactly the average voter either.
2: No, I'm not just... How would their drugs get to them if there were no cars to get the drugs to their places? Well, this feels like... I don't think Sarah's thought this all the way through.
0: I don't think so either.
2: Like, how are the homeless supposed to get their drugs if you can't... If there's no cars to transport them? You know, like, where are they going to come from?
0: It also makes me wonder if... You know, Sarah's thought this through at all anyway.
1: That I don't know. Like, I know she focuses on wanting to help the poor by giving them welfare, but I don't know if she focuses on this.
0: I don't think she is a drug user necessarily either, so she might not care about that particular fact. I mean, I am pretty sure Sarah's not a street drug user, to be honest.
1: I'm pretty sure she's not either.
0: For whatever reason, I can't log into my Wall Street Journal account, so you guys please just talk for a second, because it's annoying. This whole night is, like, so annoying.
2: Well, Skid Row was just allowed to expand and expand and expand. You know, they used to keep it to, like, a street or two or a block or two. Because there are other... Every city has a spot that's, like, you know, that district where they kind of funnel those vagrant types of people to so they can manage them. But it's just at an unmanageable... It's, you know...
0: In Los Angeles, is actually called Skid Row, and that's, like, where the name comes from?
2: No, there's a place in L.A. called Skid Row.
0: Oh, yeah,
2: that's where the homeless went. That's where you go down on Skid Row, and you'd see the vagrant homeless populations, and that's where they were kind of held, you know, if they wandered out and started bothering, you know, Hollywood or Malibu or, you know, extended out, they'd, you know, get arrested and sent back into Skid Row, and that was, like... The place they were contained.
0: Yeah,
2: it was a containment zone.
0: Is it that bad in Arizona? I mean, I'm about to say Oregon.
2: It's horrible everywhere. I think Portland. I think Oregon's starting to get cleaned up a little bit because they made their drugs illegal again, and started arresting people for shooting up in the streets
0: in Portland.
2: Yeah, they started to kind of reverse those super left. Or, like, I guess coddle positions? Yeah, like the leftist coddling position of treatment and having it funded by the taxpayer. It just didn't work. And the average person started to complain really heavily. So they made the drugs illegal again. And I think they banned outside camping in some of the smaller towns around Portland. And they're doing everything they can to, like, clean it back up. Not like L.A. I don't think there's any reverse course in California.
0: Yeah, I mean, just San Francisco alone is, like...
2: Well, they did really good when the Chinese visited.
0: Oh, yeah, right, when some Chinese politicians or whatever showed up,
2: and
0: they cleaned up the town in a day.
2: In a whole day, they cleaned the entire place up, scattered the homeless populations.
0: I wanted to just find a good article talking about Spencer Pratt so we could find out what he actually wants to do, what he thinks. But, of course, like, most of these things... are silly, but let's just read this article. It's from Fox News, the first one. So it's like the most recent news about him. It says, Spencer Pratt torches Chelsea Handler with Epstein dinner party jab after she mocks his mayoral run. Did she attend an Epstein dinner party?
2: Yeah,
0: I'm
2: pretty sure she's been to, like, the island or something.
0: Wow. I feel like her, like, especially if you're a comedian and you're trying to, like, jab other people, like, I think I'd just retire if my name was on those lists.
2: This might have been they just did the roast of Kevin Hart as a Netflix special. And she was on there.
0: Oh.
2: So I don't know. That's probably where she made the Dennis Pratt comment. This is what I'm guessing.
0: You mean Spencer Pratt.
2: Spencer Pratt, not Dennis Pratt.
1: Yeah. Two different people.
2: Yeah.
0: Dennis Pratt's awesome. So Spencer Pratt torches Chelsea Handler. Okay, so it says, Handler has admitted to attending a dinner at Epstein's home with former Prince Andrew and Woody Allen in 2010. Spencer Pratt is not afraid of critics. This is Fox News, so, like, don't forget there's, like, going to be another spin, possibly. Not trying to, like, promote this guy. I just want to know what he wants to do about the homeless. The former reality star, whose campaign for mayor of Los Angeles has been picking up steam, was mocked by Chelsea Handler, but he was quick to get in a jab of his own. Handler posted a video to social media on Friday telling her followers, oh hi, if you're seeing this video, this is a reminder that a straight white male former reality star that has no previous experience in government should not be a legitimate political candidate, was the former Mayor, not straight, like, I don't know. How many
2: Yeah, I'm pretty sure Karen LGBT Bass is like a gay black lady.
0: Oh, really? I don't know anything about her. So that's all of the requirements to be a mayor. All right. The video has been displaying photos of Pratt, but she, sorry, had been displaying photos of Pratt, but she inserted a photo of President Donald Trump before saying, "Have we learned anything yet?" All right. So it doesn't seem like it's like a joke. It seems like just a plain old political statement. Just, he should not be considered a legitimate political candidate because he's straight white male and used to be on reality TV. Like, you know, lots of politicians, in California, because that's where, you know, TV people come from.
2: Yeah. I'm surprised there hasn't been more, like, TV star politicians that have come out of California.
0: Yep. What's his name? I'll be back.
2: Schwarzenegger. As for, like, the governor, but...
0: And, Ronald Reagan.
2: I guess, yeah, Ronald Reagan is kind of a big one.
0: I know that there have been more. It's just that there are people, like, you know, smaller positions that we don't know off the top of our heads and stuff. It's not like it's, like, unheard of. Like, oh, you were actor once, you know what I mean? I mean, Zelensky was actor, you know?
2: True.
0: Okay, the bar is on the effing floor, people, and I need you to jump over it, she added. Okay, thank you, have a nice day. Literally sounding like Karen Ann Harlow's. That's exactly how Karen Ann Harlow's talks on Twitter. She's the pink-haired lady in the LP.
2: Oh.
0: Yeah. Hours later, Pratt took to X to respond. He said, most of you have probably never heard of Chelsea Handler, which, honestly, not really true. So here's an introduction, he wrote, attaching a video of comedian Shane Gillis at the recent Netflix roast of Kevin Hart. In the video, Gillis said, Chelsea Handler went to dinner at Jeffrey Epstein's house in 2010. That's just a fun one. You can look it up. There's articles. It wasn't, like, a big party. There was, like, 7 people there. Honestly, that makes it weirder.
2: Yeah, it was super intimate.
0: Yeah. It was, like, Prince Andrew and Woody Allen were there. So this is what Shane Gillis said at the roast of Kevin Hart. Handler has admitted to going to Epstein's home multiple times over the years. While guest hosting Jimmy Kimmel Live in 2022, she said that while she'd never been to Epstein's Island, she did accidentally find herself at the dinner party with the aforementioned guest, having been brought along by Katie Couric. She joked in the monologue and in other interviews that while dining with Alan and his wife, Soon-Yi Previn, who Alan originally knew as the adopted daughter of his longtime partner, Mia Farrow.
2: Oh, yeah, yeah, that is true. Woody Allen adopted, married his adopted daughter. Yeah, that's, wow.
0: And then they adopt daughters together. And then was accused of raping them.
2: Nice.
0: So, Mia Farrow, she asked the couple, so how did you two meet, really? I feel like she's just making that up. Oh, so she joked. Okay, she joked that she asked the couple, how did you two meet? That's so awkward. I wonder if they ever actually get that by a genuinely...
2: like an oblivious person.
0: Yeah. That's crazy. So anyway, meanwhile, Pratt's mayoral campaign has come under scrutiny as he fields various accusations, including questions over his current living situation. Imagine he's homeless doing Supermath. He lives right outside of somebody's house.
2: Yeah, a cardboard box. Yeah,
0: like. Oh my god, his wife is Heidi Montag?
2: Yeah.
0: I didn't know that. I love her album, Superficial.
2: He blew all of his money trying to make her a pop star.
0: Her album, Superficial, is amazing. Like, one of the best. Like, every single song is not...
2: Well,
0: no
2: they
0: skips.
2: Went broke doing it.
0: I know. I heard about that, but, like, somehow it, like, wasn't a success at the time, but, like, people love it now. It's kind of like a cult classic now.
2: Well, and it's starting to make a comeback specifically because everybody's talking about this guy
0: again. Well,
2: that'd
0: be, like, a second time, because it's done it before, like, 2020. Me and, like, my friends all listened to it, and it was, like, popular on the internet. Yeah. I, like, heard it on somebody's TikTok or something. I was like, what is this amazing new song? And it was not new. It was, like, from... I forget when she released it, like 2007 or something.
1: What song is this again?
0: There is a song called Superficial on the album, but it's the whole album by Heidi Montag. It's like really poppy.
1: I've never heard of Heidi Montag that I can think of.
0: 2010, it says she released it. So she is this, reality TV show star as well. And honestly, I think it's just like two before my time. I don't know what she was the star of. Never knew. I just knew who she was.
2: Like 2005, we were too young to be watching a reality TV show like
1: that. And I'll be honest, I'd never gotten to reality TV never really got into TV at all, honestly.
0: Oh, she was also on The Hills. They were both on The Hills together, apparently.
2: Oh, well, that would make sense.
0: Says the show chronicled the personal and professional lives of Lauren Conrad, Montag and Friends, Adrina Patridge, and Whitney Port. During its production, she briefly attended the Fashion Institute for Design. Okay, yeah, I'm just reading off her Wikipedia. She's, like, very beautiful, looks like, you know, Hollywood to the extreme, super blonde.
2: So is The Hills supposed to be a reality show about, like, the Hollywood Hills? Is it, like, set in Hollywood?
0: That must be why it's called that. I genuinely don't know anything about this show. And it's, like, probably really fun to go back and watch nowadays. Just, like, as a time capsule, if nothing else.
2: Yeah, a couple years ago I watched One Tree Hill with a girlfriend. And that was, like, peak 2000s nostalgia bait. All the clothes were disgustingly baggy and the hair was super pointy.
0: Wow, I've never seen this. It has James Lafferty, Hillary Burton, Sophia Bush, Chad Michael Murray.
2: There's actually, I think there's a woman in this show, One Tree Hill, that ended up in that NXVIM cult. The crazy sex cult that...
0: Yeah, where they were branding women and stuff like that.
2: Yeah, yeah, and it was like attached to Hollywood, and there's like a bunch of D and C-list celebrities that were involved.
0: Wow, yeah, I never watched One Tree Hill or The Hills or 90210, but you know, I've heard all the words.
2: Did you watch Degrassi?
0: I did watch Degrassi. It was still airing, but like the later seasons by the time I was like old enough to watch
2: Next Generation? I didn't watch it, I just saw them everywhere.
0: I wasn't there when they shot Drake or anything. Like, I've seen that episode, but it was way past its air date.
2: Glee? Were you a Glee kid?
0: No, that was my time even, and it was just not, it didn't interest me at all. Like, I was more interested in things like, in middle school, Jersey Shore was awesome. Maybe all these, like, random, like, one-off things that if I heard it today, I'd be like, oh, that! I remember Bad Girls Club. That was crazy and entertaining, and
2: Did you watch the TLC ones, like Honey Boo Boo?
0: I feel like my mom watched Honey Boo Boo and I'd see it on TV sometimes, but it wasn't like my big thing or anything like
2: that. Were you into it? Toddlers and Tiaras.
0: I love Project Runway. Like, the first season, like, it's so good. I think it's like 2011. No, never watched that.
2: No, I had a big kick of watching the moms have meltdowns.
0: Because
2: the daughter would just be like, Mom, I don't want to do this anymore. And there's some 50-year-old woman in the corner, like, crying her eyes out because
0: she can't force
2: it. That's horrible.
0: It just makes
2: me
0: think it's, like, manipulative.
2: It is manipulative. She's having a meltdown, but it's just, you know.
0: Why? Is that the one that JoJo Siwa came from?
2: No, that's the one Honey Boo Boo came from.
0: Toddlers and Tiara?
2: Yeah, I'm pretty sure. And she was just like and then she ended up getting her own show with her mom.
0: Some people like to say Free Talk Live is like a reality show sometimes when it's like all of a sudden we're getting raided and like somebody's in jail and all this stuff and like
1: it sure seems like a fun TV show, a bit of drama, bit of some drama, some action, you know.
0: Mark screaming BAMF at Ian and storming out of the show.
1: Free Talk Live has a fun legacy. This studio has seen a lot.
0: It does. That's one of the top views videos on the YouTube if you want to watch it. Mark freaking out. It's great. Somebody needs to make a t-shirt with all the quotes on it and get it to Mark.
1: He'd love it. He'd laugh. Or maybe he wouldn't. I don't know.
0: Let's get into this. I think he would. Let's get into this. The scrutiny that he's found himself under, Spencer Pratt, including questions over his current living situation. It says, the speculation intensified following reports he was not living in an Airstream trailer parked on the lot of his former California home. What does that even mean, reports he was
2: not? Is it because it burned down? Is he living in an Airstream because it burned down?
0: Interesting, I don't know.
2: You're going to hate on a man for using his land? After it burned down, you know,
0: I mean,
2: I'm not even going to get

0: be luxury, you know?
1: Yeah, those things are... Airstreams are so nice.
0: Yeah. Says the former Hills star acknowledged he is not actively staying in the trailer, despite suggesting he was in a recent mayoral campaign ad. So, what? Quote from Pratt. Hey guys, why don't they want to talk about why I need a hotel in the first place? He wrote on X, Karen Bass let my home burn down. Also, 6,000 of my neighbors. No big deal. So he said that on Twitter. And then he said in a separate post, funny how they never attack my policy ideas. They can only try to assassinate your character. They don't want to talk about my debate masterclass a week ago. They want to talk about a reality show from a lifetime ago. That's because they, and he continued, that's because they want the continued decline of the city. They are locked in an ideological death spiral and can't shake it. Come at my policies or go sit back down on the back bench. I'm in the arena, son. Sorry, I said that so lame. Go sit on the back bench. I'm in the arena, son. So, I mean, I think that's how you're supposed to read it. Pratt has been staying at the Hotel Bel Air for the past month while his wife and kids have been staying in Carpentina. Carpentina? Do you know how to say that?
2: No.
0: Carpinteria, California? Oh my god, I've killed Angela, who's laughing. The 42-year-old told the outlet the Airstream had become unsafe as he campaigns to be the Los Angeles, the next mayor of Los Angeles, claiming the hotel's armed security made it the only option. Okay. This is weird. Like, oh, it became unsafe because people could go up his house and kill him.
1: Yeah,
0: because
1: it's an Airstream.
0: That makes sense. The reality is the B.A. Holes? Oh, Bass dash Holes, I see. I don't know if we should even try that out on the air. They have it bleeped here. And Romaniacs, however you say the lady's last name, Roman.
1: Romaniacs?
0: Yeah, there we go. That's good. That's probably exactly how to say it. They are a little bit wacko, and since I destroyed them in the debate and I am surging in the polls, they're getting increasingly desperate and hostile. That's pretty scary, says Pratt, doubled down during TMZ Live on Wednesday, claiming critics were missing his point. Says, Spencer Pratt's mayoral campaign has earned the support of multiple celebrities, including Paris Hilton. Okay, I support him now. Just kidding. But...
1: and Paris is in your in?
0: Not really, not usually. So, including Paris Hilton and Kristen Cavallari. I don't live at the Hotel Bel Air. I don't live in the Airstream. I don't live in Santa Barbara. I don't have a house. They burned it down. Homeless man campaigns again. No, I'm just kidding.
1: Truly, homeless guy.
0: Yeah,
1: is running for mayor because it's gotten so bad. It's so bad in LA that a homeless man might be the city's last shot at redemption.
0: It's a little hyperbolic though when his house in the Palisades burned down, and that's why.
1: Well, I mean, 6,000 other homes burned down. I'm in the Palisades, but those are still like, I mean, that's. It is upper middle class, but those still, not all of those people were.
0: Really rich?
1: Really, really rich. Oh. Some of them were like doctors and lawyers, you know, and like they may be rich, but not all of them were superstars.
0: Hmm.
1: I mean, some normal families lost their homes and stuff. You know, I don't know how big his house was.
0: Probably big. Him and his wife were rich.
1: Well, reality TV star blew all his money on a record deal.
0: People always like to say blew all their money to make these like headlines. You know what I mean?
1: I thought he did. I thought it was like.
0: No, well, he still had a house in Palisades. Like he wasn't, you know, poor.
1: True.
0: So and plus, there's always new ways to make money. You know, like write a memoir or something like that. She's still relevant enough. You know, not like an A-list celebrity. Maybe she's A-list. I don't really know what that word means. I don't know where the lines are. But, you know, she's not, like, in the news every day and, like, everybody talks about her relevant. But she's not, like, everybody hates her and nobody cares about her. She's not somebody that no one's ever heard their name. Even people our age, we knew she existed. You know what I mean?
1: Yeah, I guess.
0: So, anyways, he said, that is where I live, period. I don't need to sleep there every night. I don't need to go number two on that toilet. That's where I live. I don't even know what he's talking about at this point. But homeless man running for mayor to end the homeless situation in Los Angeles.
1: A hero.
0: More Free Talk Live. And you don't have to go anywhere to hear more. 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
1: Fair skies mostly through the evening and overnight. Early morning in the 60s to about 70. Warm and a bit more humid Saturday, but still dry. The high around the middle 80s to upper 80s. Sunday will come in with a chance of some widely scattered showers and thunderstorms. The middle 80s. And the humidity stays high through next week. 70s in the morning go to a high into the middle 80s. And each day will have a chance of some widely scattered showers or an isolated thunderstorm. Ralph Sanji, 93.9, 1560. 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
2: 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Thank you.

Well, that, of course, was the Champagne Polka, the Lawrence Welk number that he wrote, actually. And that was Jimmy Stir and his band, and playing along in fine style. And we're starting our second hour of our program right now. I'm Dick Sinclair. This is the Polka Party. We hope you're enjoying it. You'll tell your friends about it, and tune in again next week at this time. You know, we're on every Saturday from 4 until 6 in the afternoon Pacific time. And then you can figure out your times across the country from there. And also from 4 until 6 in the morning, a.m., on Saturday and Sunday morning Pacific time. So that's pretty early. And thank you very, very much.